0: rigid boundaries to which nationalist state logics sometimes condemn us, and that we can speak of an international movement with shared agendas. Of course, mediations play a crucial role here, such as the use of social media and the possibility of instant communication. All of these has been a fundamental and defining feature of protests in recent years, which have also been driven largely by young women. Of course, the feminist and women's movement also has a vision for the future that drives our action, a vision of immense depth and with the intent to bring about a very radical transformation. We women, we feminists, believe that we must put an end to patriarchy, that we must put an end to violence against women, and that requires a profound transformation of society. And in that sense, obviously, the gains we achieve are sometimes scarce, small, or even, despite having been realized, can immediately be called into question when we face the harsh reality of a very powerful resurgence of the conservative right, which sees feminism and the women's movement as a threat to the way male dominance has been established.
1: Una amenaza, ¿no? Al modo en el que se han construido las relaciones de dominación masculina, ¿no?
2: On Wings, you're listening to the English translation of a program on Violeta Radio in Mexico City. The series is called Mujeres Cruzando la Línea, Women Crossing the Line. The episode topic is Social Movements Face Rising Authoritarianism in Latin America. Prominent Mexican philosopher Diana Fuentes is the guest. The host is Daisy Flores.
3: I think everything you're saying is extremely important, but when I listen to you speak, not just about the feminist movement, but about all social movements, the indigenous movement, the student movement, and the various labor rights movements, it seems to me that we're talking about a very powerful force that has been met with a response rooted in fear, a fear that has taken deep hold. Because in any case, how can we interpret and understand this rise of the right in Latin America? Why does the general population vote for parties that are authoritarian or that are not really in line with democratic values or the values and transformations that the movements are proposing? Parties that even advocate hatred and openly speak of dismantling the welfare state and the rule of law. What do you think makes that possible? How do these realities coexist, and how can we understand them?
0: It is indeed a very complex issue that I think we're all trying to piece together in many places, isn't it? Because it presents itself as a matter that doesn't have a perfectly clear-cut structure either. Because it presents itself as an issue that also requires a multifaceted perspective. It is interesting to see how contemporary conservatism, the neo-reaction, the right wing, in short, there are many names for them, do not, in fact, share a single uniform structure. It turns out that in Germany, there is a segment of the contemporary conservative movement that supports, for example, sexual diversity and has no problem with it. But we also see, for example, the case of Milei in Argentina, who is a staunch capitalist who defends capitalism wholeheartedly, whilst at the same time resorting to ideological rhetoric and arguments that are more religious in nature. And this association he makes today with the state of Israel. But there is one factor that I believe serves as a common denominator, which can indeed be found in all these expressions of contemporary neo-reaction, and which, I believe, fuels many things. And it's this absolute rejection of the idea, an idea that has been profoundly emancipatory in the modern era, that human beings are, in principle, equal. That is to say, that human beings cannot be stratified by differences that imply that some are born with intellectual superiority or with the capacity to dominate others, or that they are racially superior, or that they are destined to rule. Ideas that fuel the social stratifications of the pre-modern world, for example. One of the great ideas of modernity has been that human beings, in principle, are equal, although in the process of socialization, cultural, geographical, linguistic, and gender diversity all give us specific characteristics. Thus, this idea of equality in principle is one of the factors most fiercely opposed by contemporary neo-reaction.
3: Here I'd like to pause for a moment because I find this very interesting. Paradoxically, it seems to be the most oppressed segments of society, the people, who vote for and align themselves with these right-wing movements. I'd like you to elaborate a bit on that point, on why this discourse resonates most strongly with those who have the most to lose.
0: There is a thesis put forward by the philosopher Wendy Brown that I like because I think it captures the essence of the issue quite well. In her working hypothesis, she argues that in reality, one of the most profound effects of neoliberalism was the erosion of the political order. And by the political, I don't mean just institutional, electoral, or party politics, but rather the political as that which allows us to create shared meanings and shared orientations, which can sometimes range from the micro to the macro. The idea is that over 30 or 40 years of neoliberalism, what it achieved was that the most vulnerable people, those in the most precarious situations, saw a series of promises go unfulfilled. Promises made regarding economic development, governmental stability, and social balance. Neoliberalism had claimed these would be fulfilled through a gradual process that would unfold slowly, but that would eventually be fulfilled. And all those promises that neoliberalism established have seen their successive failure over varying timeframes, but across the globe.
3: Which is paradoxical because they are the ones who have created these conditions. Ultimately, it is this very system that has brought us here, and they have managed to convince us. What can we do? I mean, how do we proceed? What questions should we ask ourselves? What should we focus on when this is so complex? From our movements and our own activism rooted in life itself, how do we go about building, in the long term, a power that not only doesn't react to this far-right logic that glorifies hate, but also builds collective power that reclaims the collective and builds for the long term? What do you think we should prioritize?
1: Creo que hay una serie de discusiones que tenemos que dar también y que justo desde la perspectiva de los movimientos sociales, de los pueblos, sería también, en mi opinión, de enorme relevancia, ¿no? Y es que...
0: I believe there are a number of discussions we need to have precisely from the perspective of social movements and the people. In my view, this would be of enormous importance. We need to have perspective on strategic alliances that go beyond our most immediate identities, without, of course, denying or undermining them. What do I mean by this? For example, the feminist and women's movement has long debated, and I mentioned this just as an example, whether it is strategic or not to have a male presence or strategic alliances with mobilized male sectors to advance our own agendas. I'm just mentioning this as an example of how that very debate about whether it's appropriate or if it's best to close ourselves off within our identity processes or that which gives us the possibility of creating collective spaces for action, whether by closing ourselves off in those spaces, we are capable of, as you rightly say, not only responding, but also projecting transformations that underpin a different social horizon for the immediate and long-term future. I think it's very important that we bring into the discussion the need for strategic alliances. the need, for example, to revisit the world of work. Social movements also emerged as a response to what traditional trade unionism and workers' movements sometimes fail to see, and to the notion that everything had to be organized through structures deeply rooted in the labor sphere. But today, it turns out that we might realize we've stopped seeing the world of work, and that this is a common denominator we could share on an international level. And the fact that there are issues that affect us all, precisely the issue of natural resources or exploitation under the logic of capitalism, as well as the question of how we envision the possibilities of sustainable development that simultaneously provides conditions of social equality for everyone. So, I think one of the things we need to start considering is the need for social movements to form strategic alliances with one another, so that we women can engage with the indigenous movement, the indigenous movement can engage with the student movement, and the student movement can engage with workers. Because otherwise, I think the possibilities we have would be, as has been the case so far in many areas, strictly reactive. And that, of course, has enormous limitations.
3: Thank you so much. I think it's incredibly important to build bridges between movements and to get to know and embrace the diverse struggles that aren't limited to a single movement, but also to think about and talk about forging bonds of solidarity that are close-knit, yet also help build a worldview that matters to all of us. Thank you so much, Diana, for joining us. I don't know if you have a final message to share with our audience before we wrap up.
0: Thank you very much to you, to the audience. Even though the world seems to be shifting to the right, we are holding our ground, and hope is what must sustain us.
3: And today, to keep outrage front and center, dignified anger front and center, and mobilization, we're going to listen to a beautiful song called La Marcha de la Bronca. This song was released in 1970 by Pedro y Pablo. And a few years ago, León Gieco, along with a diverse group of wonderful artists, recorded this version, which I think captures the struggle of social movements against the rise of authoritarianism in our Latin America. In the face of that, La Marcha de la Bronca.

0: We've reached the end of today's program. I'm Daisy Flores, and Maru Chavez joined us at the controls today. Thank you for tuning in to Women Crossing the Line.
1: We only had time for a little of the song Marcha de la Bronca. The title in English is March of Anger. There's a video of the entire performance on YouTube. Wings thanks Maru Chavez for providing this translation. Thanks also to all the producers of Mujeres Cruzando la Línea, which airs regularly on Violeta Radio in Mexico City. Episodes of the series in Spanish can be found on various sites online, including the Facebook pages of Violeta Radio and Jazz Mesoamerica. Jazz is spelled J-A-S-S. There are also episodes of Mujeres Cruzando la Línea on YouTube. 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There are nearly 100 salons with interesting guests on that site, as well as links to decades of writings and videos about the theory and practice of the gift economy. The Wings sound logo is from Libana's album, A Circle is Cast. I'm Wings series producer, Frida Worden. This is the Women's International News Gathering Service.
2: Hi, I'm JB, and I was involved in Radio Adelaide since I was 17 years old. 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
3: 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I'm your host, Kanagi. Women on the Line acknowledges that this program is produced on the land of the Wurundjeri people of the Kulin Nation, and their sovereignty was never ceded. We acknowledge their elders past and present, as well as the owners of the land on which you're hearing this from. This always was and always will be Aboriginal land. Emily Stevenson is an educator and social-emotional learning specialist based in Thailand, working at the intersection of education and mental health. She's passionate about creating safe, inclusive spaces for students and about challenging systems that prioritize compliance and conformity at the expense of belonging and student well-being. On this episode of Women on the Line, Emily talks to us about her experience working with and supporting neurodiverse students across cultures, creating inclusive and safe classrooms, and the systemic failings of schooling structures around the world.
4: Yeah, so my name's Emily Stevenson, and I'm from the U.S. originally, but I left the U.S. about 11 years ago. So I've spent about a third of my life outside of the States. I'm originally from a place called Kentucky that most people are familiar with. I was raised very conservative. I was raised kind of very afraid of like the world. And I left when I was 21 and ended up not wanting to go back. And I have kind of lived a few different paths within my career. I was a public health researcher first, and then I ended up teaching public health and falling in love with education and working with young people because I got a job teaching public health at a university in Myanmar. And that kind of led me down the path of psychology and mental health and education, and really seeing what students and young people are going through around the world, and how kind of no matter what place I was in, people were experiencing similar struggles, but also unique struggles in those places. So I sought out to understand more about mental health and ways to make a bit of an impact within that space, and ended up going back and doing my teacher training so that I could truly understand how the teacher plays a role within these dynamics, and also how I could improve my practice. And then came to Thailand about 2 years ago as a homeroom teacher at an international school, but with a bit of a focus on wanting to figure out what a healthy and inclusive classroom looks like for me, and ways that we can make classrooms a place where students feel safe and that they belong. And that ended up leading me from being a homeroom teacher into working as a kind of social emotional learning consultant of sorts and behavioral specialist in the school. And what that basically means is I teach the soft skills and the life skills, emotional regulation, problem solving, conflict resolution, emotional literacy to kids throughout the school. If there's any students that are having what would traditionally be considered challenging behaviors, I like to say that they're often just communication of what the child is needing and unmet needs, then I'm usually the person who is called to figure out how we can address that.
5: You said you worked across Myanmar and Thailand. What does creating that sort of space look like in these cultures? Because you're obviously coming from Kentucky in the States, and you know, I've come from Australia, and we both spent time teaching in Southeast Asia. And there's a huge difference. So what has it looked like for you in your experience?
4: Yeah. So when I first started working within education, it was a really amazing program in Yangon called the Pre-Collegiate Program of Yangon, which is a nonprofit. And it's a bridge program for students from across Myanmar. And it was need blind. So basically there was a sliding scale. If students could pay tuition, they could, but if they couldn't, then they were allowed to come, and it was funded. And I was young and very new to teaching. And to be honest, probably I know I wasn't the best teacher because I didn't really know what I was doing. But in that job, I really focused on listening and trying to not put my ideas on the students that I had. These were 15 to 20 year olds, some of the most amazing people that I have ever met, that were just had these huge ideas and hopes. And a lot of them are doing some of the amazing things that they talked about in the classroom. This would be what, like 9 years ago now. And I really focused at that point on not trying to impose my ideals of the world on the students, but instead to give them the tools that they needed to be able to come to their own conclusions about what their values were, what was important to them, and what a safe space looks like for them. So that can be just having open discussions and having curiosity. We had students from a lot of different ethnic groups within the classroom, and this was at the time when the Rohingya genocide was happening in Myanmar. And we had a student that was Rakhine and had family members that were within kind of the Rakhine military. So that was a really complex issue to be discussing. And my class wasn't looking particularly at that, but one of my colleagues was. And having the curiosity and the not coming at it from a place of judgment, because these are children and or young people, some of them were around 18, 20, but to be able to allow them to express their ideas without fear of being judged, but also to be able to have a safe place where dialogue can happen. I think it really is a lot about listening and helping them to be able to have the tools that they need to express themselves and to be able to voice their own opinions and not trying to kind of indoctrinate them within what I think is right, because that's what has been done for many, many years and does not need to be continuing in these spaces. So,
5: you know, what I know from our generation when we were younger, that was definitely what was happening. People from the Western world would sort of plant themselves in schools all around Southeast Asia and around the world and come with preconceived notions and put them on to the school or put them on to the students or the teachers or the, you know, the culture. So it's great that we're not doing that anymore. But what, you know, when it comes to neurodivergence and neurodiverse students, I know globally we have a lot more awareness of ADHD, autism, and the, you know, the big scale of neurodivergence. But what does that look like in a school setting now here in an international school setting? And how do you approach it as an educator? Especially, I imagine parents from all different cultures have different understandings as well. So how do you approach that?
4: Yeah. So again, whenever I go into any encounter, whether it's with a student, a parent, or another teacher, I am hyper aware, partially due to my own experience, my own lived experience as a neurodivergent person and as someone who has studied a lot about trauma and the way that we react when we're perceiving that there's any sort of threat. Whenever I enter any of these spaces, so specifically if I'm maybe needing to have a difficult conversation with a parent because I believe that their child is struggling with something, potentially because of neurodivergence or some other obstacle or challenge that might the child might be facing, I try to go in to all of those meetings and all of those conversations with openness and acceptance that the parent, like, this may be a very difficult thing for them to hear, and they may have preconceived notions about what this could mean for their child. I often will disclose my own neurodivergence, and I find, especially with some of the parents, that the only time they've ever heard of autism or the only time they've ever heard of ADHD has been in newspaper articles, or the kid that was at a school that their child was at previously that had a one-to-one aid and was in special provision and were very much othered within the classroom. So they have a lot of fear, and the fear is very valid. And I don't want to negate the fear that they have, because it comes from a place of love in most of the instances that I've seen. I often will tell them that I also experience some of the challenges that their child is facing, but that I have 2 master's degrees and that I've lived away from the US and independent from my parents for 11 years. And that I've been able to accomplish all of these things, not in spite of my neurodivergence, but also because of it. And that part of the reason why I'm good at my job is because I'm neurodivergent and I'm able to understand the students better. And that it isn't a label that they should be afraid of, that there is stigma in society, but the reason there's stigma is because we don't have these conversations and because people like me don't admit that they have a diagnosis. So I feel that I'm in a place of privilege that I can admit it and I can say it in front of people. All of my colleagues know. I said it in a TED Talk about 2 months ago, it's not a secret. I tell all of my students that I have ADHD, that I'm diagnosed with ADHD, that I'm not diagnosed with autism, but I have a lot of autistic traits. And I make sure that my students know it's not an insult. It's something that can be very challenging and make my life hard, but that it also is one of the things that makes me me.
5: Yeah. And I think that this is such a big step towards helping kids not necessarily have to feel that they have to mask in a school setting.
4: Yeah.
5: If they feel they can relate to the teacher or feel safe around the teacher. And I feel like in Western cultures, there's so much more conversation around neurodivergence, and it's more normalized, I guess, right? I think it's a big deal to be having these conversations here and coming from the perspective of not putting it on people, or rather coming with knowledge, and then that can be applied in a cultural context in a safe way. Can you tell us what that looks like at school? Like, how can that be applied in a culturally safe context when the student body is primarily not from Western cultures and the teachers are?
4: I put myself in their shoes. I can't help it. At this point, it kind of feels like second nature. Like, I'm automatically thinking, like, what are the challenges to them potentially completing this task? What are the potential things that might be going on for them? And especially if it's students that I know are neurodivergent or suspect might be neurodivergent, I'm thinking about, what is their experience of this? Like, is there some sort of sensory element going on? What is their comfort level within the classroom? In addition to that, it's establishing a baseline of safety. So I tell my students from the very first class, regardless of whether in first grade or eighth grade, I always tell them, you've probably heard that, you've probably heard an adult tell you, I'll respect you if you respect me. A lot of teachers say that. They'll say, you know, you need to earn my respect. And I always tell the kids, that's not the case for me. That is not at all the case, because I'm the adult and you're a kid. I respect you no matter what. And I'm going to be kind to you no matter what. And there's nothing you can do that is going to make me like you less, or love you less, or care about you less, or treat you in a worse way. You can be disrespectful to me, and I will continue to be respectful to you, because I'm a grown up and I can regulate my emotions. And when I can't regulate them, I'll take a step away. And if I do react to you, I'm going to say I'm sorry, and I'm going to take accountability for what I did. And I establish that in every classroom I go into, that I'm a safe person who isn't going to yell at them, that isn't going to be mad. Often kids will do things and then they'll say, are you mad at me? And I always say, no, I'm not mad at you. Like, why would I be mad at you? I'm worried about you, or I don't like that you hurt somebody else, or I want you to be okay, or I want you to be able to finish this, but I'm not mad. You're not controlling my emotions. So this goes for kids, whether they're neurodivergent or not. But I think especially with the neurodivergent students, who often are considered behavior students, I say that in air quotes, because they are showing behaviors that, unfortunately, a neurotypical world doesn't want to accept, but in my classroom, I accept it. So if that means that a student, one of my biggest pet peeves is a teacher saying that everyone has to sit crisscross applesauce. It's not comfortable. It wasn't comfortable for me at that age. My feet go to sleep. It's not nice. So I've never made kids sit like that. I let them sit like there's different names for each of them. I'm like a one knee pop, or like sit like a mountain where they have their legs in front of them. And basically the rule is you need to be sitting up while we're like having instruction, but you can put your legs whichever direction you want them, as long as they're not hurting somebody else or in someone else's space. You can move to a chair if a chair is more comfortable. You don't have to sit on the carpet if the carpet's not working for you. And giving them that autonomy and that ability to make their body feel okay, to make their brain feel okay, and to establish that baseline of safeness and safety, so that then the actual learning can happen. But I'd say I probably trailed off because I typically go on tangents, but I really just try to focus on making sure that every child feels safe, and then we can kind of work on the other things that they might be facing.
5: Yeah, and I feel like this would create a big change in how students feel safe in a school setting. I feel historically, like you're saying, like, for us, I think globally, I mean, I went to school in India and around the world, and you went to school in the US, but I think for our generation, school was so rigid, right? Like, you had to conform to a certain behavior. You had to do certain things. It was non-negotiable. Sitting at the desk was one of those things, amongst so many. So I feel like to do an overhaul of that and to like change the way in which a school structure functions is a really big, big thing. And
4: yeah,
5: this is like such a good step towards making it more inclusive. Like, are you seeing that children are feeling safer and more able to be themselves and able to learn?
4: Yeah, absolutely. I mean, the kids, I always like, one of my biggest brags last year was my homeroom class who I had, you know, for 5 hours a day, every day. I remember another teacher telling me, I can tell who every one of your kids are on the playground. And I was like, why? And she was like, they're just like, they're very much themselves. And I was like, what are you saying? And she was like, they're just like, they're fun. They're strange and fun. And like, they're themselves. And I was like, that's the biggest compliment I could ever have, is that all of these children are feel completely free to be themselves and to come out of their shells and take risks and to just like be. Because I've gone through periods, and I still sometimes get in my head about it. And this, when I gave my TED talk, this is kind of what it was about, was I often question, am I being too empathetic? Am I maybe allowing students to unmask to a point where they're going to get punished later in life? Because not everybody is like me. And I struggled with that for a while, of thinking like, if I allow them to do this in my classroom, what about when they go to the next classroom and their teacher doesn't let them do that? But I kind of came to the conclusion that it's not that I'm just letting them, I'm not a permissive teacher. I am authoritative. I am the calm in the storm. I'm the rock in the middle of the ocean. And that's what I try to be. I hold boundaries. I expect a lot from them, but I also have empathy at a very high level, and I'm kind, and I let them know that all of their feelings are real, regardless of whether I agree with what they did or not. It is, their feelings are always there, and they're okay to have those feelings. And I think the conclusion I came to was, 95% of the world is going to tell them to not be all of those things. And I don't think it hurts them to have at least one person who is saying it's okay to be all of the things that are in your head. And you'll be loved regardless of whether you make an A on a test. And even if you mess up and say something mean to me, I'm still going to care about you. And you can sit on the floor because you don't like sitting in your chair, and it's okay to do that. And I'm not going to punish you for that. I think the alternative is that they never experience it. And I know for me, it only took very few conversations with significant people to change how I saw the world. So my hope is that at least for each of the kids that comes into my classroom, that they're able to take something away from it and know that they're valuable no matter what they do, and that they don't need to earn their value, that it isn't something that they don't need to earn my respect. They don't need to earn my love. Like, they are worthy completely, regardless of what they act like and the challenges that they might have.
5: I love that so much, both as a teacher and a parent and as a person. In Australia, we've seen a massive rise of late in cases of teachers and principals and daycare workers being abusive towards children. And I think that this sort of culture that you're going against is partly to blame, where in your TED talk, you talk about obedience, right? And that we shouldn't teach obedience, we should teach kids can learn without the heavy emphasis on obeying, right?
4: Yes.
5: So do you think that, you know, an education culture that doesn't prioritize obedience or people pleasing will make it easier for schools to be a bit safer?
4: Absolutely. And I think one of the things that I've integrated into the social emotional learning curriculum that I've been developing for the school I'm at currently was including the child self-protection standards within our curriculum. So explicitly teaching students from a young age what their, like the anatomical names for all of their private parts, and also teaching them bodily autonomy. And I, you know, teach from first grade up. And at first, some people are kind of shocked by it. Like, oh my gosh, like, why are we talking about this? But students need to know and not be afraid to say, like, if someone touches certain parts of my body, if somebody makes me feel unsafe, that I can tell a safe adult. And we talk about what safe adults are and how to look for a safe adult, because that's one of the scary things globally is teachers and people within education are supposed to be the safe adults. And within Thailand, and especially within the international communities and like the international school communities, there's a huge problem within safeguarding of people not being checked properly before they come into a school. But even the checks only tell you what they did in the past. That doesn't mean that they can't start doing something now or have gotten away with it and not gotten caught. So I think it definitely empowering the students to speak up for themselves and to know that they are doing the right thing by speaking up when something happens. Definitely, I think, is a step in the right direction. But then on the other hand of it, it's having zero tolerance for the adults. And that is an interesting thing coming from me, because I have so much, I don't believe in, like, I don't believe in punishment when it comes to students. We have consequences for our actions, and they're usually natural or logical. And that, I think, applies for all children. But when it comes to the adults that are potentially putting children in danger, that's when the consequences need to be severe, and they cannot continue to be in these settings. And I think within the international school community, people are becoming more and more aware of that. And I hope that things continue to become more regulated in that respect, because I think it's a failing, and it's something that I have seen personally in international education settings, and especially with a lot of Western people coming into places like Thailand, and coming for the purpose that there isn't as much regulation and that they can get away with it. So yeah, I think more than any context, like, this is one of the most important contexts to be teaching students to speak up, and that they deserve to feel safe in their body, in their mind, in every way when they're in school, and that it's never okay, whether it's somebody at school, somebody at home doing anything to them.
5: Empower the kids.
4: Yeah.
5: If you could change one thing about how schools currently understand children's behavior and keep them safe, what would it be?
4: The reason that I stay in the job that I do is partially selfish, because every day I get to go into school and I get to tell children the things I wish I heard as a child. Teaching is a really hard job, and a lot of people make mistakes and have the best intentions possible. I watch people with huge hearts put everything into it, and sometimes still the children are not getting the best that they can from it, because sometimes we are allowing our own trauma and our own stuff to bleed out in the classroom. And I don't blame the teachers personally in those moments. I actually think it's a systemic issue. And I think if we were able to give teachers the support that they need emotionally and in terms of their mental health, and allow them to heal themselves, I think if more teachers were able to access, you know, proper support and have these conversations and have the time to have these conversations and to have administrators who are facilitating this sort of conversation and the support that the teachers need, then I think more teachers would be able to provide this space.
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16: You're mocking me, aren't you?
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18: May the odds be ever in your favor.
19: Oh, what a day! What a lovely day!
20: Hey, did you see that sky today? Talk about blue.
21: That's us! Pricey made the ball!
22: Who's Bill Murray?
23: Excuse me?
24: Back off, man. I'm a scientist.
25: This is exactly what the nerds want.
26: I think I got it, but just in case, tell me the whole thing again. I wasn't listening.
0: Hello, good morning, and welcome to Real Time for another week. Tristan with you here, and as always, the delightful Kat is with me as well.
27: Morning!
0: How are we doing?
27: I felt like you, like, talked me up there.
0: Yeah, that was the most delightful response that you've ever given me to being delightful.
27: You were giving me, like, here she is, it's delightful. And I was like, oh, God, I have to rise to this. And I panicked.
0: I'm so sorry.
27: Yeah, thank you.
0: You do you.
27: Okay.
0: This is an authentic space. So I want you to feel comfortable.
27: Okay. My back hurts.
0: Welcome to We're Getting Old Time.
27: My back has hurt since I was 15.
0: What's with kids these days?
27: Do not get me started. Kids these days, I tell you what.
0: You're listening to Real Time. We're talking movies.
27: We're probably going to get to that at some point.
0: Yeah.
27: Yeah.
0: Eventually.
27: Yeah. Yeah. And, you know, other things that might come up.
0: Yeah. We go on a little shiny tangent.
27: I saw a bird out there. It was kind of cool.
0: What sort of bird was it?
27: It had feathers.
0: Yep.
27: Yeah. And a beak.
0: Oh, really?
27: Mm.
0: That's quite exciting.
27: Yeah, yeah. That's all I can tell you.
0: Yeah,
27: some kind of bird.
0: So you learned nothing from that bird watching documentary from a few weeks ago.
27: Well, that was about American birds.
0: Ah, gotcha.
27: Yeah, yeah. So it was none of those.
0: Okay.
27: Which would be good because he'd be really lost, like really lost and exhausted. but no, Australian birds, like, they're going to have to do a sequel, and it's too early in the morning for me to come up with a really punny bird watching sequel for Australian birds.
0: Beakwool.
27: The Beakwool. See, A, I love that. I love it even more because I know you hate it.
0: I only hate it when the chipmunks do it.
27: Yeah. Oh, okay. Is that where the line is?
0: Yeah.
27: But then it's not Australian themed. So I was trying to be like The Hunt for Plucker Duck or something like that, but yeah.
0: This is why we're not successful filmmakers and we just talk about it.
27: I would like to think the majority of filmmakers would take more than 10 seconds on a Saturday morning, but maybe some of them don't.
0: Yeah.
27: Actually, we know some of them don't.
0: Look, with some of the films that I've seen.
27: Yeah.
0: Speaking of which, we're talking Pixar.
27: We are talking Pixar. It's June.
0: Yep.
27: June is Pixar season. And, yeah, a lot of dread in the lead up to this one. Toy Story 5. I don't think dread is even the right word. I think it was just general exhaustion over the fact that they've put out yet another Toy Story film.
0: For me, it was going through existential crisis.
27: Yeah, for you it was because you love the Toy Story films. I gave up on them a long time ago. So for me, it's just, another one.
0: Look, as pure coincidence, I may be wearing Buzz Lightyear underwear.
27: Look, I'm going to take your word for that. okay, good to know. So does that mean we're in favour of Toy Story 5, or do we need to wait a little bit longer to find that out?
0: I think we'll wait till the therapy session a little later on the show when we discuss the film.
27: Yeah, we need to change that, our theme. Film therapy.
0: I think there's something in that.
27: Yeah, there definitely is.
0: Mm. How does that make you feel?
27: Well, we're doing Pixar, Tristan, so you're in the chair this morning.
0: Yep. Yeah, there's lots of feels. When it comes to Pixar, there's lots of feels.
27: I want to know all about your feels.
0: So it's going to be a bit of a Pixar-heavy show today.
27: Is it?
0: Yeah.
27: Does that mean that you're going to play Randy Newman?
0: I'm going to play Randy Newman because...
27: Okay, now things are getting interesting.
0: Someone's got to, not Toy Story 5. That being said, he does do the score, so
27: yeah, we'll get
0: still
27: to
0: a
27: that.
0: Lot of Randy Newman.
27: Yeah.
0: I'm preempting my outrage. we're celebrating Toy Story, the Toy Story franchise, been going nigh on 30 years. Number 5 is out in cinemas at the moment, and to celebrate, we will be playing music from the Toy Story franchise.
27: Just the Toy Story franchise, or like Pixar in general?
0: Just the Toy Story franchise, because they've got 5 films, so they've got at least 5 songs.
27: See, I had a bunch of requests lined up. But okay, all right, we'll do it your way.
0: We can do that next week. You don't need to pull my leg to play music from Pixar films.
27: I want the song from Elemental.
0: Done.
27: Okay, cool.
0: Next week.
27: All right, next week. Hooray. Watch us both forget.
0: I definitely not going to forget that. You want me to play Pixar music? I will play Pixar music.
27: I have never shied away from the fact that I love Elemental.
0: Yeah, oh, so such a good film.
27: Gorgeous.
0: But we're not playing music from Elemental. We're going to go right back to the beginning now, Kat. Mr. Randy Newman from the original Toy Story. You've Got a Friend in Me.

0: Where it all began, iconic.
1: Iconic, absolutely. We say that completely sincerely.
0: Hmm.
1: You hear that music and you just think Toy Story.
0: That's it.
1: Probably because they use it in all their advertising and vignettes and little online sketches ever since that film came out in 95?
0: Yeah, 96.
1: I was going to say 96 and then I decided that was too late, but around about there.
0: Yeah.
1: That era. Mm, we will be looking at Toy Story 5, the new era, later on in the show. But what else have you been watching, Tristan?
0: Look, I've been watching Pixar this week.
1: Have you watched all of the Toy Stories?
0: No, I have not watched all of the Toy Stories. Not without trying to get my son into it, but he's not big on the Toy Story franchise at the moment.
1: Oh, if this kid grows up hating Pixar, I'm gonna find that so funny. Like, that's gonna be too funny for me to be able to handle it. Like, if he hates Pixar and anything pirate. Oh man!
0: Look, we haven't gone through the rest of the show. I could end up still hating Pixar.
1: I'm a little worried for how things are going to go later on. We have not discussed the film between ourselves yet, but Tristan's given us a couple of hints and, oh boy.
0: But during the week, I don't want to say in preparation for Toy Story 5, but more the completionist in me decided to jump into Hoppers, Pixar's other film from this year.
1: I warned you, didn't I?
0: Yeah, you did. That's one of the reasons why I didn't see it in the cinemas. It's one of the reasons why I kind of avoided it for this long, but decided I probably should, for the sake of my own identity, jump into Hoppers just to say that I've seen it.
1: Mm-hmm.
0: I've seen it.
1: Cool. Shall we move on?
0: I really want to. Because I was not a fan.
1: I'm sorry.
0: No. Look, that being said, I think it was more everything that you said in your review felt justified, kind of watching it.
1: Just for a second there, I thought I was going to get an audio grab of you saying everything you said was right, and you snatched it from me in the last moment.
0: Most of it, you were right.
1: Okay.
0: Take that.
1: Cut, copy, paste. Can I have that on my voicemail?
0: Yes.
1: Thank you.
0: So it a Pixar film about a Glade, a sparky young woman trying to protect the legacy of this Glade, somehow gets her mind in a robotic beaver and goes off and befriends the beavers, and then suddenly there's animals with king crowns on them and insanity ensues.
1: Staging a war to murder a human being.
0: Pretty much.
1: Pixar.
0: Yeah, Pixar. I maybe it was because I wasn't paying it the attention that it needed. Maybe I would have paid a bit more attention to it watching it in the cinema where I didn't have any other distractions, but I kind of wanted to be distracted going through this one because it was a bit of a chore to get through. I watched it in two separate sessions.
1: Look, I watched it in cinemas and it was a chore to get through and I wanted to be distracted.
0: And ultimately it's very disappointing. There was some cute elements to it. There were some nice elements to it, but it was so pedestrian for a Pixar film. And maybe I just hold them up to a higher sense of standard, maybe. I don't know.
1: Well, that's the thing. They have spent decades letting us, in fact, making us hold them to that higher standard. We are the number one children's animation film company. We have outdone Disney to the point that they have had to not buy us out, merge with us so that we don't devour them. We are stellar in all of the films that we make. Hey, look, we don't have to try anymore.
0: Well, yeah, I think they are losing their way a little bit with this one in particular. And it's not that we're holding them to a higher standard. One thing that I've always loved about Pixar is they themselves hold themselves to a very high standard.
1: Yeah.
0: And reached it. And this might be a little bit of a dip, but they've also got the rest of the industry have really come up in the past couple of years to meet them, particularly with some of the stuff coming out of Sony Animation.
1: Hell yeah.
0: It's been fantastic. DreamWorks is doing some great stuff, except they're going back into Shrek territory, so maybe I'm going to hate them again.
1: I don't know. I'm kind of intrigued to see what they do with that.
0: No more Shrek. Come on.
1: Look, if they're going to do five Toy Stories, they can do five Shreks.
0: No, they can't. They shouldn't have done one Shrek.
1: I like the first two Shreks. Third and fourth kind of blur together for me and I don't really remember either, but one and two I like.
0: But what I really don't like about Hoppers, and you alluded to it when we talked about it on the show, but now that there's a bit of space from it, I think we can talk about it on the air. But there is kind of a bit of a throwaway joke at the end of the film that the technology that they're using for getting into the minds of animals is going to kind of inform a lot of the other properties in the Pixar universe, kind of tying in the Pixar theory of the entire the film franchise of Pixar are all intertwined. And I despise the Pixar theory and what it's become.
1: Yeah. So at the end of the film, they're in the lab and on the blackboard, there's diagrams and schematics and things for things like a talking dog collar and I don't know, I can't remember the other bits and pieces, but a few different things that appear in other Pixar films. And it feels less self-referential and more self-flagellation. It really made my skin crawl.
0: Angers me, Kat. Yeah. Like the Pixar theory was a bit of a throwaway laugh, I think, when it started, but it seemed to have gained this traction amongst people and it's become this big thing that I absolutely hate. It is so stupid.
1: Look, I kind of like it, but I like it as a fan theory. It's not something that Pixar ever set up themselves.
0: Exactly.
1: And for them to just kind of throw it in as like a popularity grab, I don't know, that just really, really bothered me.
0: It kind of legitimizes it, and that's what really irks me.
1: Yeah, exactly, without sort of doing any building or steps to legitimize it. Like, I like fan theories as they lie in fan theories. Oh, yes, this is a very cool, fun thing to think about. Like my rant about The Usual Suspects and Pete Postlethwaite as Kaiser Soze, not Kevin Spacey.
0: Yeah.
1: But I don't expect Bryan Singer to go, yeah, let's make a sequel where that turns to be the case. First and foremost, Pete Postlethwaite is dead. Kevin Spacey is dead in Hollywood. It wouldn't happen, but I don't expect it. I just go, this is a fun thing to talk about. And I think I've always felt the same way about the Pixar thing. Yeah, this is cool. It's a fun little game to play, but it kind of, it even if Pixar were to run with it and go, yes, that was our plan all along, I feel like that would lessen it.
0: Yeah, I kind of feel the same as the Die Hard is a Christmas movie crowd.
1: Yeah.
0: Like, it angers me so much now because it's become such a stupid thing.
1: Yeah, yeah, yeah. I knew that that would bother you and I didn't say it on the air, but I did tell you about it after the show and, yeah.
0: And I'd forgotten about it and then got all riled up again.
1: Yeah.
0: After having to sit through the entire film because it was at the end and got a little bit riled up about the film itself.
1: The little beavers, when they're not talking, when they're just being beavers, kind of cute.
0: Like, that's one of the things, I'm being a bit harsh here, but yeah. It's
1: no,
0: one of the things that
1: you're
0: I
1: being
0: like,
1: accurate.
0: I liked about the film was the difference between the animals when they were with the human talky person and then the animals just being animals were kind of cute and funny. And
1: the animals playing with the phone, annoying but kind of cute.
0: Yeah.
1: Everything else, no. This main character who's just angry.
0: Yeah, and that's the thing is for Pixar, it was always story is king and it doesn't seem like that rings true anymore.
1: No.
0: That there wasn't much of a story here. And this is a character that we have seen in countless other Pixar films, but also other films recently as well, of this kind of plucky young teenager that has a bit of a justice thing about her and doing a bit of coming of age at the same time. I think about Mitchells versus Machines did that really, really well.
1: It yes, it
0: feels
1: did.
0: Like a very similar character and feels like a much more rounded character than we got here.
1: Yep, I 100% agree.
0: It is a very confusing thing to have come out from Pixar between this and Elio again. the story behind that one and some of the behind-the-scenes stuff is very, very scary from a studio that I have the utmost respect for. I'm hoping that these couple of films, like Elio and Hoppers, are a bit of a speed bump as they kind of find a bit of redirection, but we shall see.
1: They're bad and they should feel bad and I'm sorry.
0: Again, I don't want to say they're bad.
1: They are.
0: Everyone else has kind of lifted their game.
1: They're not what we've come to expect from Pixar, to the point of not just going, oh, look, they had a rough one, to the point of going, they didn't freaking try.
0: Yeah.
1: And that is bad.
0: Yep.
1: Yep.
0: But we'll look at Toy Story 5 a little later on in the show. See if we'll continue this rant. What have you been watching this week, Kat?
1: Tristan, I went back to the 90s. Because that is when films in general, but particularly films of this caliber, were king, and that is the disaster movie.
0: Did you, like, time machine it or just watch something from the 90s?
1: Look, I tried desperately to time machine it. I had the butterfly hair clips in my hair. I had a Polly Pocket lip balm in my pocket. I was working really hard for it, but no, in the end we just put on streaming, which I suppose was probably the first step in not being able to go back to the 90s.
0: Yeah, fair.
1: If I'd done that, it would have been like, you want to see what now? That's at the cinema. And we got to wait for it to come out on video in another 6 months. but no, sat down and watched Volcano.
0: Ah, yes.
1: How this came about specifically, I really don't know. I think either myself or Mr. Panda made a throwaway comment. Mr. Panda, like, I don't know how you are at home, Tristan. You're a man, and so I'm going to assume that you are really bad at this. But Mr. Panda, he's a surfer. And by that I mean, like, when it comes to streaming.
0: Mm.
1: Like, back you used to have the channel surfing where you click, click, click, click, click. Yet streaming has made that worse because Mr. Panda just scrolls through all the categories on a streaming service. And if he can't find anything interesting, he'll go to another streaming service and scroll through everything and go to another streaming service and scroll through everything. And I'll sit there and I will be desperate. And I'll just be like, oh, we could watch this. Oh, yeah, put it on the list and just scroll, scroll, scroll. I have had timers running. I have got up and gone to bed. I have started doing other things in the room. Like, his night will be happily spent scrolling and it drives me up the freaking wall.
0: Look, I wasn't bad at it, but I would sometimes do it, but I can't do it anymore because if I'm not very targeted with what I'm watching, I'm going to have to watch a cartoon about a stupid truck.
1: Right. So what you're saying is I need to get a kid.
0: Get yourself a kid.
1: Yeah, that seems like a really extreme tactic. Anywho, so Mr. Panda started doing that. And for some reason, one of us said something about Volcano. He brought it up on the screen. Then he exited out of it and started scrolling again.
0: Nah.
1: And I'm like, are we not watching Volcano? And he's like, oh, yeah, no, maybe.
0: And there's no maybe.
1: He managed to catch himself and he goes, no, you know what? That's just the right thing. Let's just put it on. And like I was loading up my gun.
0: Is Volcano over the wrong thing?
1: Well, look, and that's the interesting thing because Volcano is one of those companion films that we had a huge amount of in the 90s and the 2000s where two almost identical themed films would come out at the same time. So Ants and A Bug's Life came out together and Deep Impact and Armageddon came out together and Dante's Peak and Volcano came out together and there was just this general perception that Dante's Peak was the better of the two. And I am in that camp. I have seen Dante's Peak easily double digits. I love that film. Volcano I've only seen a couple of times. And that was part of the reason I was like, well, let's watch that again. And he even brought up Dante's Peak as well. I'm like, I've seen that one many, many times. Let's hit Volcano. And I don't know if it's the passing of time or what it is, but you know what? This is not a bad film in any way, shape or form. And I don't know why it has the bad rap that it has.
0: Oh, it is completely stupid.
1: Oh,
0: and
1: it is.
0: That's the thing. It's the same argument with Deep Impact and Armageddon. From a theoretical point of view, Deep Impact, better film. Armageddon, completely stupid. Sometimes you need a little bit of stupid.
1: Yeah, absolutely. And you know what? Okay, if you look at the scientific nature behind and go, oh, there's unexpectedly an enormous volcano under Los Angeles. Yeah, okay, kind of stupid. But if you take that and go, cool, let's run with it, no problems whatsoever with this film.
0: Yeah.
1: Cast is fantastic. Tommy Lee Jones, Anne Heche, may she rest in peace. We've got a very, very, very young Don Cheadle. We've got Stacey Keach. We've got, she's now playing a grandmother, but she was in all the films in the 90s. She was in Mrs. Doubtfire and
0: Sally Field.
1: Gabby Hoffman. What? Gabby Hoffman. It's a really fun film. It is full of special effects and it's full of practical effects. They built a miniature Los Angeles in an airline hangar. And some of the shots, and it kind of cracks me up because this is a film that was designed before the days of HD. And so they are very much wearing shredded up newspaper in their hair instead of ash, which is, you know, back then was like, hey, here's how we can make volcano ash. Here we go. What is that headline? That paper's like a year out of date, which is funny for me. But, yeah, other shots you go, well, that is clearly miniatures because look at all the tiny little cars and their little flashing diodes. But you don't care because it's fun and because we miss practical effects. And so to have a film that has, yes, some computer-generated stuff, but to have a whole lot of practical effects as they have volcanoes blow up and lava boiling over things and people melting is very, very cool to go, you know what, this wasn't done with CG. This is they built a whole bunch of stage props, which is very fun. The stakes are fantastic. You have some really cutting edge tension as people, you know, go down to

0: We had this run from the mid-90s to the mid-2000s where there was one every year. It was like the summer blockbuster. Things are going to blow up and rain's going to hail down and things are going to get blown away. And it was amazing. And I chase that high, Tristan. I do. I love disaster movies. And until we had Twisters last year or even the year before now, which was great, but that's because they had the foundation of the original Twister. Like, we just have not been able to recapture those amazing disaster films that we had in the 90s and the 2000s. And you would think that this would be the prime time to make films like that, the way that technology's going. It's cheaper to do all these really big blockbuster special effects films. Why are we just reserving that for superhero movies?
1: Is it maybe that they ran out of natural disasters and I mean, had to turn to things like Geostorm, which was ridiculous.
0: Well, Geostorm isn't a disaster movie. It's a political thriller that happened to have a couple of storm scenes at the start of the film. That one pisses me off the most because storm is in the title and there's no storm. What are they doing? I don't know. I mean, we had Volcano and Dante's Peak that both did volcano films. So, you know, we had Twister and Day After Tomorrow. Yeah. They both had tornadoes. Like, I don't know why we can't have multiples. San Andreas, we've only had one earthquake movie.
1: Exactly.
0: I mean, there's a couple of earthquake movies, but, you know, in terms of the big blockbuster ones, like, I don't know why we can't just make it again. Do it again.
1: Yeah, no, I agree.
0: Give me more disaster movies. But, yeah, if you saw Volcano in the 90s, 1997, and I remember making a joke to Mr. Panda because he was asking a question about something that was happening in the film, and I was like, yeah, but, because they Brosnan's character in Dante's Peak was a volcanologist, and here we have Tommy Lee Jones as a member of I can't remember what his actual title is, but emergency management for the state is exactly, you know, what he's on. So if there's an earthquake or something, he goes in and makes sure that all the various organisations are rebuilding the broken roads and making sure the power supplies are cut off and counting the impact of what's going to happen to the city and, you know, getting order when there is disorder. And Mr. Panda said something about a volcanologist, and I think it was actually in reference to Anne Heche, who is a meteorologist / geologist. And I said, yeah, but Dante's Peak hadn't come out yet, so nobody knew what that was. Mr. Panda didn't actually know that they came out the same year. So I don't know where his head's been at all this time. But, yeah, both of them came out within a couple of months of each other. I think Dante's Peak, because it has that sort of home-cooked element to it. It's this very small town where everybody knows each other and it's been built by the community. You do find yourself rooting for it a little bit more, whereas Volcano, it's about a giant big volcano taking up the city in LA, and there isn't that, yes, we've got the human impact because he's got his daughter with him and the dog's off hanging out somewhere. I don't know why they had the dog in there, because the dog doesn't really have anything to do in the film. He hangs out in the apartment and then his assistant goes and picks him up at the end of the film. I don't care. Things are blowing up. Things are raining down. Things are burning. It's a fun, really great use of special effects film, and I'm happily going to watch it again. And if I'm going to put it on par with Dante's Peak, I've got a lot of watching of Volcano to catch up to it.
1: Yeah.
0: But check it out. It's up on Disney Plus. If you haven't seen it since 1997, give it credit where credit's due. It got panned when it came out because Dante's Peak was so much better, but it's still a really good film, particularly compared to some of the action films that we've got coming out these days.
1: Oh, yeah, no, I really want to jump back into that one. It's one of those films that got me into films because there was little kind of interstitials on television that went into it was like DVD extras before we had DVDs.
0: Yeah, they'd have those making of like half-hour specials that were fantastic.
1: I don't think they were even half-hour specials. They were like 10 minutes in between programs.
0: They had those as well.
1: That kind of popped up, and I remember Volcano being one of them and seeing how they did the lava and talking through the effects, and I just ate it up.
0: Absolutely, and I remember that as well, and 100% agree with you. It was absolutely fantastic. That was a fascinating little element, and the last time that I saw them do that was with The Day After Tomorrow, which was essentially when the disaster movie died, and we just wish that Roland Emmerich would come back and do it again. We understand his decision not to, but we do wish that he would come back.
1: And I do miss the behind-the-scenes featurettes and those DVD extras at the moment. Now we get stupid TikToks of interviewers asking ridiculous questions or eating hot wings or blah, blah, blah, blah, blah.
0: Well, that's because if you do a making of now, you're just going to have a bunch of really tired guys drinking coffee at a computer screen.
1: Yeah, that's true.
0: It's, like, there's nothing to... there's nothing interesting.

0: interesting to show. We know it's all done by computers. Back then we had practical effects and it was really cool. Here's our miniatures. Look, we rebuilt part of LA and now we're going to break it. Like, that's fun.
1: Yeah, now it's look at these VFX workers that we're overworking and underpaying.
0: Sorry, we can't show you much because it's been rendering for the last 4 months. Yeah.
1: And then we're going to complain about the VFX effects being not as good as they used to be because we're overworking these people and making them churn out garbage.
0: So Volcano, back to when it was fun, when effects were practical, there's some great stunts. Tommy Lee Jones jumping up onto a car with a person in his arms. That would have been hard to do. Your weight balance is all off. Like, that's impressive.
1: I reckon he could do that now.
0: Yeah, look, I suspect it was a stuntman at the time, but I reckon he could do it now. And then one thing that I haven't talked about yet that is perhaps the best part about Volcano, that would be 100% your favourite part about Volcano, Tristan, is closing credits.
1: Yep.
0: Randy Newman.
1: Randy Newman.
0: We do love LA.
1: We do.
0: That's a great song. Can we just play that? Can we have a Randy Newman day?
1: Not today. I've got everything prepared.
0: But we've already played one song and it was Randy Newman. Like, would it take much for you to switch it up?
1: Well, I'm not going to Randy Newman now.
0: No, okay. That's right. I'm putting too much pressure on you. But at some point, we need Randy Newman appreciation while he's still alive. Give him his flowers.
1: Yeah, no. We'll do that the week after we do the rest of the Pixar music film.
0: See, now I need to look ahead and see what else is coming out, if this works at all.
1: Oh, I'll make it work.
0: Yeah, okay. All right. Cool. Yeah.
1: There's always weeks. Going to go to a bit of music now, celebrating the Toy Story franchise. Going to go to Toy Story 2 with Sarah McLachlan and When She Loved Me.
0: Aww.

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1: How could you miss a story like this?
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4: 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Kat and Tristan with you here. Time to check out what is happening in Hollywood at the moment, Kat.
5: Tristan, it's a bit of a broken record argument that I keep making, but certain genres like the disaster movie have gone the way of the dodo and I miss them and it makes me very sad. But it also gives me hope and a little bit of excitement when they reappear. And one of the ones that I keep crusading for no apparent reason is the rom-com. I say for no apparent reason because I'm not actually a huge rom-com fan, but sometimes you need it. Sometimes, like a Friday night, you go, you know what? I've had the week from hell. I don't want to watch Spider-Man Noir or Spider-Noir. That's a little bit too heavy for me. Let's just put on a Sandra Bullock movie. Like, I you know, you got something reliable from Sandra Bullock. And she doesn't always do rom-coms, but, you know, when she does, you know, she does a lot of great films. But, you know, a Sandra Bullock rom-com sometimes is what you need in the world. And we're just not getting them anymore. But, and the ones that we are getting are absolutely god-awful terrible, which makes me sad. But Andy Samberg is doing a thing. Which intrigues me.
4: Always intriguing. He's done some good stuff.
5: He's also done That's My Boy.
4: Palm Springs, though.
5: Palm Springs. Palm Springs is what I'm thinking about in relation to rom-com because it's sort of the closest thing that he's done, really. But, you know, there's definitely potential there. But he is putting together a film with Annette Bening, which is very, very cool. And he is playing a man named Ben who has an experimental procedure which leaves him cryogenically frozen for 42.6 years. Then he sets out to reconnect with his ex-girlfriend. Now, this 42.6 years, and so his ex-girlfriend is played by Annette Bening, who has gone on with her life, and he's still a fairly young man, and she's gone off and lived an entire lifetime without him. I'm getting Forever Young vibes. Which I'm okay with. Forever Young, very early script written by J.J. Abrams. Meanwhile, it appears that Florence Pugh has also joined this cast. This has not been formally announced. However, she is on set filming things. So people are running with the theory that she's in the film.
4: That's a fair assumption.
5: Michael Schwartz, who did Peanut Butter Falcon, is directing this one. Andy Samberg came up with the story alongside Seth Rice, who is doing the screenplay based on Andy Samberg's concept. Andy Samberg is also producing the film, so this is definitely a Samberg project. I really, really, really love the concept.
4: Yeah, it's very intriguing.
5: Forever Young was a fantastic film. People say what they will about Mel Gibson since things have come to light, but that film in his heyday was absolutely fantastic with Jamie Lee Curtis and a little tiny baby Frodo. love it. If you haven't seen it, check it out. But this concept of, yes, being frozen for 45, better part of 50 years and then trying to track down your old life is very, very interesting. Now, we know how I don't think we're doing statute of limitations that Forever Young, his age starts to catch up with him and he begins rapidly aging to reach his chronological age and is then thus the right age for his lover who always waited for him at the end of the film. God, it's beautiful. This, I'm getting the opinion that maybe he comes to terms with the fact that Ruthie, the ex-girlfriend, is now too old for him and moved on without him, and maybe Florence Pugh's coming in as the potential new younger love interest. Don't know. But I love the concept of that fish out of water back in my day situation. We got a little bit with Captain America, but we didn't really get to explore it. And I think that would have been one of the more interesting concepts that one could explore. I think a film like this would allow that to happen, and I'm really glad for it. On the other hand, Andy Samberg did Hot Rod. So the question becomes, what kind of a film is he making here? Mm. I trust the guy. He's very intelligent. Yes, he tends to do lowest common denominator comedy, but it's been a while since we've seen a project from him, and it's possible that he is delving into something a little bit more mature, and I would be very interested to see what he can do with that. So keep an eye out for it. It's called 42.6 Years at this point in time. I'm guessing, like, they're filming at the moment.
4: Yeah.
5: Florence Pugh's in it. We'll get confirmation of that maybe a week after it's been released. So I'm guessing maybe the end of the year.
4: Yeah, sounds intriguing.
5: Yeah, I'm actually hopeful for this.
4: Love it.
5: Yeah.
4: A bit of sequel news coming our way in
5: the past
4: week.
5: What's that? A sequel?
4: I know, a sequel. Who would have thought? Do they even do those anymore?
5: I didn't think they ever did. What's a sequel?
4: I don't know. Let's find out. How the Grinch Stole Christmas has had a couple of variations that have come after the Jim Carrey film.
5: Yep.
4: They've been not as good.
5: Nope, they were terrible.
4: So they're going back to the Jim Carrey film and making a sequel.
5: Okay, hang on. So it's definitely the Jim Carrey version that's getting a sequel?
4: It is the Jim Carrey version that is getting a sequel with Jim Carrey as the Grinch and Ron Howard directing.
5: Oh, now this is interesting.
4: Exactly.
5: Is Anthony Hopkins returning to narrate?
4: I'm not too sure. Look, there's nothing that's been signed. There's just talks are well underway to have both of them return. I suppose we know that Jim Carrey had a bit of a time on the Grinch, particularly with the makeup required to be the Grinch, and having to undergo CIA spy training in order to CIA spy torture training in order to get through having to wear this crazy suit. So maybe technology has gotten to a point that it's a little bit better nowadays.
5: No. He has to wear the makeup.
4: But hopefully the makeup might be a little bit easier.
5: Well, I mean,
4: got to do the makeup. No CG here. Let's not do a Green Lantern situation.
5: Yeah, I mean, it's still going to be all encompassing. If it's that whole claustrophobia that was the issue he had last time, might be the same. But if he's willing to give it another go, I mean, that was a fantastic film.
4: Yeah,
5: wouldn't it be great if Taylor Momsen came back?
4: That would be. She's got it.
5: I don't know. She's gone off and doing her other thing, and she fought very, very hard to shake off her Cindy Lou Who image. Mm. But I also think she has maybe a little bit of a renewed respect for it.
4: I think so. I think maybe this is why it's right for a sequel is the people that were heavily involved and
5: traumatized by it.
4: Traumatized by it and had enough distance they are able to look back on it with rose-tinted glasses and might sign up to do a little bit more.
5: I feel like maybe she wouldn't be willing to star.
4: No,
5: she'd just do a little bit of a cameo would be very, very cute.
4: It makes sense.
5: I really hope that happens. I have a custom-made, I went and got it done, heck of a rush stamp that I stick on all the parcels that I mail to family interstate as a result of this film because they used it in the post office.
4: I love that.
5: In the opening of the film. I really, really, really like the Jim Carrey Grinch film. I'm very intrigued by this.
4: Yeah, it's one that I kind of skipped over at the time but discovered it well later, and there is a complexity to that film that you don't expect.
5: So detailed.
4: Incredible. I have so much time for that film and really excited to see what they can do for a sequel.
5: They have to have an idea. Yeah. They would not be involved if there wasn't an idea. This intrigues me so much. I'm really, I got no words. I'm just really intrigued by this.
4: Writing the film is going to be Alex Berg, Jeff Schaefer, and David Mandel, who previously worked on the Cat in the Hat, Mike Myers film, not the animated
5: film. That was bad.
4: Yeah, it wasn't great.
5: No, and it should have been so good. And I expected it to be so good because of The Grinch. Mm. And it just wasn't.
4: Yeah.
5: Yeah.
4: But hopefully might bring it back for The Grinch.
5: Okay. We will be watching that very closely.
4: Very closely.
5: Definitely won't be out this Christmas, probably next Christmas.
4: Mm-hmm.
5: Yeah. Just a little bit later on in the show, we're going to be looking at Toy Story 5. Toy Story 4 was directed by Josh Cooley, introduced us to a new character of Duke Kaboom, played by Keanu Reeves. Guess what? They're teaming up again.
4: Hooray.
5: Not doing a Duke Kaboom movie, although that could be kind of intriguing. But they are in talks, and when it reaches news, it usually means that there's a bit more than talks going on. But there are in talks that the Lego movie universe is going to be expanding, and Keanu Reeves is reportedly in negotiation to star in a new Lego film directed by Josh Cooley. I don't know how I feel about this.
4: Interesting, at least.
5: On the one hand, the first Lego movie was fantastic. On the other hand, every Lego film to come out since then was terrible.
4: I didn't mind the Lego Batman movie.
5: I didn't get it. I still don't get it. You sat down and talked me through it. I still don't get it. I just...
4: Again, it goes back to the volcano discussion. Sometimes you need something a little bit stupid.
5: Yeah, but it's such a niche stupid.
4: Like
5: Lego
4: stupid.
5: Batman. I don't get it. I don't get it. Having said that, maybe we're going to get a Keanu Reeves Lego movie. What this involves, I have no freaking idea. In late 2024, there was a report of up to 3 separate Lego projects in the works. Patty Jenkins involved with one, Jake Kasdan involved with one, Joe Cornish attached to another. None of them have happened. Whether they're still being worked on or whether they've been axed entirely, I genuinely don't know. It's entirely possible that this could be a fourth project that also get axed. It's entirely possible that one of those projects has been rejigged to be the Reeves Cooley project. What will actually happen in it, I have no clue.
4: Yeah.
5: Having said that, I am contractually obligated to watch anything that Keanu Reeves does.
4: Of course.
5: So, yay?
4: Interesting, nonetheless.
5: Yeah. All I can really tell you is Keanu Reeves more or less signed to do a Lego movie. Thus, we'll be voicing, not being Lego. I feel like I need to clarify that because we were just talking about Grinch.
4: You don't know that.
5: So he's not going to put on the Lego. Look, I don't know that. You're right. I hope not. Yeah, no idea what this is going to be, but I am very intrigued.
4: We'll keep an eye on that.
5: Yeah, we'll keep you posted.
4: I got some sequel news, Kat.
5: Do I want to hear it?
4: I'm actually quite excited for this one. So we just talked about The Grinch having a sequel. Many years between that, and there's been many years since this original film.
5: Not as many, though.
4: Not as many, but enough to make a point of it. But we've heard news in the past week that we are going to be getting a sequel to What We Do in the Shadows, Taika Waititi's vampire comedy that I think his star was already on the way up then.
5: It was, yeah.
4: But it certainly helped push it.
5: Yes, it was very much a cool, while I'm getting a bit of attention, let's get this project underway.
4: And attention it got. I love the film. My wife hates the film. It is one of those films that she often brings up of like, why did you take me to that? I was like, because it's amazing. And she was like, it was stupid. I was like, I like stupid.
5: It's amazingly stupid.
4: Yeah.
5: Yeah. I didn't really have strong feelings about it one way or another.
4: Yeah, no, that's fair.
5: Yeah.
4: But we've got the title of the film, so it's not going to be focusing on vampires for this one, but we're going to have a look at the werewolf pack in the film with the title Werewolves.
5: You're going to need to spell that because this is radio.
4: Werewolves.
5: W-E-apostrophe-R-E space wolves.
4: Yeah.
5: We are werewolves.
4: We are wolves. Yeah. Werewolves.
5: Yeah. See what they did there?
4: Werewolves?
5: Yeah.
4: Werewolves.
5: Werewolves.
4: Amazing. So, of course, hopefully following Rhys Darby's character, hopefully we get a Rhys Darby in there. I don't think he's doing anything else at the moment, so let's sign him up right now.
5: He hasn't told me about anything.
4: But makes me incredibly happy that they're sitting down to write this one, and we're going to be getting a sequel in the What We Do in the Shadows universe.
5: Taika Waititi, when he has freelance to do his ideas, does fantastic stuff. Hollywood machine stuff I'm less interested in, but when he goes off and does Jojo Rabbit or Boy or What We Do in the Shadows. I'm very much on board.
4: Yeah, and I mean,
5: Hunt for the Wilder People.
4: His new trailer dropped this week for Clara and the Sun, which looks...
5: Oh, I haven't seen it yet.
4: Yeah, no, it looks really cool.
5: I will be checking that out.
4: A bit of a sci-fi edge to it.
5: Interesting.
4: Yeah.
5: Hmm.
4: Looks very cool. But also werewolves.
5: Werewolves.
4: Werewolves.
5: Werewolves.
4: Shall we jump into a bit of music yet?
5: We can, so that I can look up Clara and the Sun.
4: Do. It looks incredible. While Kat does that, we're going to play some music from the Toy Story franchise. Going to look at Toy Story 5 next. We're going to go to the song that features in Toy Story 5. We've got a lot to say about this one. But Taylor Swift and I Knew It, I Knew You.

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1: 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Kat and Tristan here, and it's time, Kat, Toy Story 5.
2: Yeah, it's time. I got nothing else to say about that. No, 2019 was the last time we saw a Toy Story film before COVID.
1: Who would have thought?
2: So before all of that happened. But the time has come that they are churning out another one, yet another one. I didn't think they needed a second one, but they definitely didn't need a third. They really didn't need a fourth. So they've gone ahead and given us five.
1: Let's take a listen.
3: Do you, Forky, to Karen Beverly to be your beloved bride?
4: Yay! Ah, I now pronounce you husband and knife. Who poisoned the maid of honor?
5: Bonnie, there's a package for you.
3: Oh, thank you, thank you.
6: Hi there, I'm Lilypad. Let's play.
4: Oh, extinction, not again.
7: Bunny, screen time's over now.
3: Okay.
8: I want to talk to you, device.
5: Please, call me Lily.
8: Me and the toys have been working all summer to try and get Bonnie to make friends.
5: Yeah.
8: But then you had to ruin
5: it.
8: You're not even listening to me.
5: I'm always listening. See?
6: Now look here. Me and the toys have been working all summer.
5: Now in Spanish.
8: What?
9: Yeah, I got dibs on behind the dresser.
8: Woody!
10: Jesse? Hello?
8: Is it as bad out there for toys as they say it is?
11: We're finding more abandoned toys each day.
12: We're down!
8: Tex invaded our house, too.
11: I don't know, Jesse. Toys are for play, but tech is...
10: It's for everything.
8: I'm losing Bonnie to this device.
13: You got a friend in me.
12: Woody!
14: Came here as fast as I could.
15: Why are you wearing a dress, Woody?
14: It's called a poncho, Forky.
8: Oh! Ow.
16: Someone needs a brown marker.
17: Halt! Who goes there?
18: Whoa, whoa, whoa! I come in peace.
17: It's been too long, cowboy.
19: What are you, some sort of old man toy?
18: What?
20: She thinks you're old because you're bald, Woody.
19: Bonnie needs help from someone at least from the same century.
5: So long, toys.

0: mission on this planet is to make a child happy. You just remember what
1: you're passing. Barney still needs us. Come on, Bullseye.
2: Buzz, you stay here. I'm going with them.
3: You don't think I can do it?
1: Yeah, no.
3: Nice poncho.
4: It's good to see them fighting again.
3: It sure is.
5: Toy Story 5 is in cinemas. This was a film that began, or a series that began for our generation when we were kids, and they've almost had a film come out for each stage of kids' generations since then. So like every 5 years or thereabouts, there's been another Toy Story film. And if they were doing it from the perspective of a new film for each generation, that would actually be kind of interesting. They're not doing that. They're just making money. And so we just keep having these films churned out, and there's been some depth and some content to them. So the second one was looking at the idea of lost toys and looking at the idea of toys as collectible items. I don't know if the impact of that was really genuine because the kid didn't know the toys were lost, but that's a story for another day. The third film, which I didn't think was necessary, didn't like, was the looking at the idea of growing up and leaving toys behind. The fourth film was looking at toys leaving people behind for some strange reason. And now we have the concept of toys versus the technological era that we are facing today, and our kids giving up toys in favour of screen time.
6: Mm.
5: Tristan, you have been a diehard Pixar fan from the very first frame of Toy Story.
6: Look, it is part of my film identity. I think Pixar is been a place that I've really admired, the work they're doing, the stories they tell align a lot of my personal values, and just a big fan of animation and the genre of animation, and for the broader context, what it gives the world in terms of storytelling, but in terms of eliciting conversation across generations as well. I think one of the big reasons that I've really loved the work that Pixar have done over the years, and really respected the work that Pixar have done over the years, that they have been the leader in animation for so many years, and have always done things in a new and different perspective. With the Toy Story franchise, I think has always been an interesting one for them, particularly because it is what founded them as a company, is what put them on the map, was that first Toy Story film. And Toy Story 2, I think, is such a strong legacy for them as a studio and for a brand, because that came about because Disney at the time were churning out straight-to-DVD films.
5: Disney was not doing well
6: when
5: Toy Story was Pixar were on the rise.
6: And this is when they weren't strictly connected. It wasn't Disney Pixar back then, but they had distribution deals with Pixar. So they were kind of overlords more than anything else, and as part of the contract demanded that they had a straight to DVD sequel to Story, like we had with a lot of the big Disney animations back in the time. And Pixar had a bit of integrity and went, "You're not doing this. We are going to do it, and we're going to do it our way, and we're going to do it the right way." And that's what they did with Toy Story 2, and that's why we got Toy Story 2.
5: And it was fun.
6: Yeah, no, it was great. I completely disagree with you with Toy Story 3.
5: I know.
6: Fantastic film and a fantastic conclusion to the Andy storyline in the Toy Story universe. That's where I think Toy Story should have ended. I don't necessarily agree with Toy Story 4 and Toy Story 5, but I do appreciate that they still have that sensibility from Toy Story 2 of like, cool, if we're going to do it, we're going to do it the right way.
5: Did they have that with Toy Story 4 and 5, though?
6: With Toy Story 4, yes.
5: No.
6: Yes.
5: No.
6: Yes, yes, yes. No. Still a really, really great film. Not needed.
5: No, and absolutely not.
6: Same with Toy Story 5. Good film, yes. Needed, not so much.
5: I really was expecting you to say more on this.
6: Oh, I've got a ton more to say.
5: Go for it, Tristan. You are in the therapy chair. I would not stand in the way of you and Pixar.
6: Look, the direction of Toy Story 5 went somewhere I wasn't expecting, and where a lot of the production materials and trailers that we've seen kind of really didn't show what they were going to do with it, because it's set up as Buzz and Woody are back. Tom Hanks and Tim Allen have been doing all of the press to promote this film, but it is not their story.
5: Mm-mm.
6: This is Jesse's story, and it's picking up a lot of threads that were laid with Toy Story 2.
5: It is.
6: I think that's pretty interesting.
5: Mm.
6: So we're looking at Bonnie here with kind of tech taking over, trying to make friends.
5: Mm-hmm.
6: And Jesse is trying in her own little way to help Bonnie with kind of making friends when this new technology comes in and goes, look, I can do it better. I can do it quicker. I got it from here.
5: Kind of like anxiety in Inside Out too.
6: A little bit. And that's one of the things I think this film is going to do well, and one of the things that I like about the Inside Out franchise is the ability to give parents and kids a point to have a discussion. And I think it lays out a really interesting discussion between kids and the use of screens and the use of technology. I didn't think it was going to come in with tech is bad. The exact message that they've got with tech here, I think, is a little bit murky and not as clear as it could be. But the overall message of the film is find your people.
5: That wasn't the message I got.
6: That was I think there's a few messages in this one, but that was the one that was loudest for me is not that technology is a barrier to that, but it is important to get out there and find your people. Not everyone is your people. If you're a little bit of a weirdo like I am, it's important that you don't hide that and you go out there and you find people that are just as weird as you.
5: I think you're right in the sense that that is an important message that comes in the film, but the big takeaway that I got from it was people suck, toys are great.
6: But toys are people, Kat. That's the whole message.
5: No, they're not.
6: Yes, they are.
5: Toys are toys and they're better for it. Toys are not people. I have Oscar my panda here at the desk. He's a backpack. It's not weird. And if it was, that'd be none of your business. He's not a people.
6: He's not a people.
5: He's a panda.
6: Yeah, he's a panda.
5: And that makes him so much better.
6: But when we look away, he's a people.
5: No, when we look away, he's a panda who steals things and gets up to mischief. And I don't know, that whole... I feel like if toys were real when I wasn't looking, they would trust me enough to tell me by now.
6: And
5: that makes me sad.
6: They told me that they don't trust you at all.
5: Yeah, look, that's valid. I understand. Toys are not people. They may be anthropomorphic. They may come to life when their people are not watching them, but they are not people.
6: Mm-hmm.
5: They are toys, and that makes them infinitely better than people.
6: Yeah. Can I get some of my big gripes out?
5: Please do.
6: One big gripe, no shorts.
5: Huge gripe.
6: I am missing the Pixar shorts.
5: Huge gripe. And okay, sure, no other company does shorts ahead of their films. Disney has started to, but no other company does it. But when Pixar do a cinema release and don't precede it with a short, I feel cheated.
6: A little bit. Their kind of line is it took away too many resources, and they wanted those resources to go back to the feature films that they were doing. But it means that they get a lot less of that creativity. It was always lovely to see Pixar and the new crop of Pixar filmmakers getting in and doing different things and interesting things and fun things with the shorts.
5: And as much as I can take or leave the majority of Pixar's films, I love their shorts.
6: Mm.
5: I absolutely love their shorts. And there are some short films that I would happily pay admission to go and see a feature film and walk out after the short happy. Films like Piper or Partly Cloudy or Luxo Jr. or Knick Knack that just I would say are better than some of their films.
6: Yeah, no, you could really see their creativity, and it was a great pipeline, I think, for the newer filmmakers in Pixar. And it's again, they say that, they've got Disney Plus now, they can put stuff out there, but they're not, so.
5: It feels like the budgetary streamlining line that we have, you know, in the days of excess and generosity in the 80s and 90s when, you know, companies would send out free gifts and there was 35 staff to one customer and everything was just about pouring money in to give you an experience. And then they've gone, oh, well, we're only going to have two staff on shift today to cut costs. And no, we're not going to give out the promotional materials anymore to cut costs. And it's the experience stops being special. And it feels like that's what they're doing with Pixar.
6: Yeah, no, I'm not a fan of it. No. Number two, no Randy Newman song.
5: No, and that felt really wrong.
6: I mean, Toy Story 2 only had a partial Randy Newman song and they had the Sarah McLachlan song, but
5: the vibe was there.
6: The vibe was there, but also they used that song in the film and they don't use the Taylor Swift song in the film, so it feels like it's a little bit tacked on at the end.
5: It does indeed. Now, Randy Newman does the score.
6: He does. He's involved.
5: For the film. But yes, I did spend the entire film going, some Randy Newman here would be good, and we don't have it. The Taylor Swift song in the closing credits is getting a huge amount of attention. I have no issues with Taylor Swift.
6: No.
5: She's got some fantastic songs, nothing but respect for what she has achieved as a young female artist. Not necessarily one of my favourites because I just tend to lean towards different genres, but I quite like what she does.
6: Mm.
5: This doesn't feel like it aligns with the Toy Story brand. To have her on board doing a song for the closing credits feels like a run for popularity. Look at us, we got Taylor Swift.
6: Yeah.
5: And I feel for Taylor that that is how she is utilised. And as you say, it's not used in the film, it's used in the closing credits, and so it doesn't really have any connection to the film. It also doesn't have, it's a good song. It's a good song, no issue with it, it's kind of catchy. But the thing about the Randy Newman songs and the thing about the Sarah McLachlan song is there was nostalgia behind it. You had a yearning when you hear those songs for youth and innocence and playfulness that I didn't really get from Taylor's song. I think some of the lyrics allude to that, but the style, it feels very present.
6: Look, yeah, I think there's a lot of good intentions behind the song.
5: I'm open to that, 100%.
6: I saw the story of the lovely Taylor Swift talking about seeing the film when she was 5 years old and then taking her VHS copy to the premiere to get all the stars to sign it.
5: That's,
6: I think,
5: cute.
6: Is quite lovely. But it does feel a little bit like, let's do the popular thing, this is the marketing thing to do, rather than it coming from a story point of view, which the songs in Toy Story have always done.
5: Exactly. And I don't put any of that negative weight on Taylor Swift.
6: No.
5: It's a lovely song. I have no issue with the song. It doesn't feel like the kind of song that we've come to expect from a Toy Story film. And to have it just tacked on in the closing credits rather than incorporated into the story, and the fact that it's not Randy Newman, it just, to me, there isn't an appeal there.
6: But look, it is doing really good numbers.
5: Yep.
6: It is the I think best opening for a Toy Story film. It is the second best opening for an animation ever.
5: Yeah.
6: So it's getting the money. The people are wanting to see it. So there's that. But I still don't necessarily kind of agree with it. What it's done really, really well, though, is nice to see Andrew Stanton back as co-director on this one. I am such a fan of Andrew Stanton. He got such a bum deal with the Mars movie that he did. And it's just kind of been meandering a little bit and doing bits and pieces here and there. So really good to see him back helming something.
5: Have you got all your gripes out of the way?
6: I think I've got most of my gripes out of the way. I'll let you do some gripes, sorry.
5: I don't have any. I kind of liked it. I'm 100% with you on the lack of short and 100% with you on the lack of Randy Newman music in the film. The issues that I had with 3 and 4, I don't actually have with 5.
6: Yeah.
5: And I think by what I like about 5, I've worked out the issue that I have with 3, because 3 on paper makes sense as the next natural progression, this idea of the toys, of Andy growing up and no longer needing the toys and them getting onto a new life. And me having big issues with that because I'm 40 and I still have the majority of my toys because they're special to me, and just because I'm older doesn't mean they've stopped being special to me. But I think what it is about 3 and especially about 4 is the energy of the films don't match the first and second films. This film does match the energy of the first and second films. We're looking at the idea of toys getting mistakenly lost and trying to get back home, which, yes, we got in 3, but none of the scenery matched, none of the energy matched, the music didn't match. It was all very polished, and we didn't have that home vibe that we got from the first and second. But here, particularly with Jesse and Jesse going back to the house, I don't think I'm doing spoilers here, but Jesse going back to the house that she had with her first child, Emily, that we had that whole thing about in the second film, that nostalgia and that yearning is back that I think 3 and especially 4 were missing. And so I feel this feels again to me like a Toy Story film. 3 and 4 to me didn't feel like Toy Story films. They felt like, what the hell are you doing? All of the principles that these toys have built their little toy lore on have just been turfed to the wayside. No, we do it this way, we do it this way, and we do this and we do this because of this. Oh, yeah, never mind any of that. I'm going to go do this now. Whereas this is getting back to that those original ideas of your toys being there for you when you need them and growing up with them instead of growing up away from them, and having those memories come back in. It all felt to me very much like if you did 1, 2, and 5, I'd be pretty happy with that as a trilogy.
6: Look, I'll still fight you on 3, but I completely see where you're coming from.
5: Yeah, and as I say, 3 makes sense on paper. I just didn't like the energy of it. There was anger. The toys in the kindergarten were all corrupt and evil. And, yeah, we had a little bit of that with Stinky Pete in the second one, but it was such a small part that it didn't really happen. Like with Hoppers, where you've got the really angry character, I felt the same way about 3 and again about 4. And it was more about this chaos of bringing in all of these new characters and not so much on focusing on what the story could be. And I do believe that 5 has gone back to the story.
6: So what you're saying is it's nice to see them arguing again.
5: It's nice to see them remember the essence of the heart of the story. I don't think it's necessary. I agree with you 100% there. We don't need it. I don't need to watch it again. But I do like, and I do like that there feels like more resolution here. And I would be annoyed if we got a Toy Story 6. But I wouldn't be surprised if we did. But it feels like this is closed off in a really nice way. We've got scenes in the closing credits that kind of give us a bit of an idea of where Bonnie's story may go from here that I quite like. And I think we have sort of a, okay, this is a stepping off point in from youth to that next stage of youth that I can really relate to. And I do get it. The way we had with Andy going off to college and moving on, I liked that element, but it was such a small part of the film compared to everything else that was going on. And I didn't like the everything else that was going on, but I liked the Andy stuff. And so to have it a bit more rounded out in this film and explored a bit more, I think is really great. I do like the people suck, toys are great overall message that we have, and I do like the find your people message that we have, although I focused on the other one. So, in terms of what Pixar have done with Toy Story, this is the happiest I've been since Toy Story 2. I do feel shortchanged by the lack of Short ahead of time. I do feel shortchanged by the lack of Randy Newman. But the visuals, the energy, and the characters of it, I think they've done a good job.
6: And I think the emotional conclusion that you mentioned here with the Jesse character, I think the way that is handled in this film showed me the spark of Pixar, and what they do well is there are so many ways that could have gone down that would have been very formulaic and very generic and still very satisfying, but the way that they did it was a really lovely, I don't want to say subtle moment because it's not a subtle moment by any stretch of the imagination, but in terms of a storytelling.
5: Gentle, was
6: a lot more powerful than it could have been. And again, tears. It's a Toy Story film, you're going to get tears.
5: The army of Buzz Lightyears, not necessary. The conclusion of the Buzz Lightyear army, I think, was very poetic, and I quite liked it. But the whole lead up and the and I didn't need any of that. They could have incorporated that very easily a slightly different way later in the film, and I'll tell you exactly how off air.
6: I will say that the Buzz Lightyear army thing is only okay if the big twist that they have in it becomes an actual toy.
5: Interesting. I would be very annoyed if it did. But, yeah, I think they wasted a bit more screen time than they needed to on the Buzz Lightyear army, and I will tell you my idea off air for how they could have made it just as, if not even more powerful, without wasting screen time on that part of the story, because it was a bit of a detraction. But the Jessie story arc and the Bonnie story arc in this particular Toy Story, I actually really enjoyed. So, you know what? This might be the first time that I've liked a Pixar film better than you did.
6: I think so. Again, I still really enjoyed this film. One of my big things that I loved about this film was the play scenes, the imaginary play scenes where they go lovely kind of 2D animation thing.
5: Yeah.
6: It's also because it had an Alan Cumming.
5: Look, I actually hadn't noticed that, and you didn't need to bring that up. I didn't hate it. I didn't like it because the original Toy Stories, when we had those play scenes, they were still real. And now we have this kind of, yeah, flattened 2D sort of thing. And well, you go, oh, well, it's because it's a different kid. Okay, I get that. I don't know. I just didn't like how that it was different from how they'd always done it.
6: But I think they were always different in the different one. In Toy Story 1, it was kind of a real one and Andy playing with the toys and making all the voices. In, like, the third one, it's a fully realised a fully realised one. In the second one, it's a video game. So it's always been a little different.
5: Yeah, but visually.
6: Visually it's quite a lot different. But yeah. I really like that in terms of the animation and getting a bit creative around
5: it. Yeah, I didn't like if they'd done it that way the whole way through, I'd be okay with it. I didn't like how starkly different the visuals of it were, but I did like the play scenarios.
6: And I really loved Conan O'Brien becoming a toy and being in this film.
5: Overall, I did think it was longer than it needed to be. But I really liked the joke with the Roomba.
6: I love that. I kind of went in to this film hoping it was going to be the saving grace for Pixar for me, because they have gone off a cliff and I've been really disappointed with where things are headed. And kind of the initial things I heard about this film, and I had high hopes that it might bring me back around on Pixar. It didn't do that.
5: Nope.
6: But it leaves me a little bit more positive in where things are going. If they need to do a Toy Story every couple of years to get a bit of money behind them to make some more interesting stuff, give me things like Elemental, give me things like Soul, give me things like Turning Red. If a Toy Story film is going to help them do more of that, all power to them.
5: That's the thing, and I kind of stopped myself, because what I was going to say is I think Elemental, at the time, I thought that was their saving grace, and then they've let me down ever since.
6: Yeah.
5: But yes, as you say, if they're going to make a film like this in order to make the money to make a film like Elemental, I'll give them another chance. But if they give me another Elio,
6: yeah,
5: nah.
6: Look, I've seen the trailer for Gatto. It's got some promise.
5: It's getting some attention, most definitely.
6: So we shall see.
5: We will keep you posted. But Toy Story 5. Worth the price of admission.
6: Yes. I did. As negative as I kind of have been, I still really enjoyed it, and it's been nice to delve back into the Toy Story franchise and revisit these characters. They're something special and something different.
5: First one in a very long time that to me felt like a Toy Story film, and I'm very happy about that.
6: We're going to go to a song now from Kat's favourite Toy Story film.
5: Is it Elemental?
6: No, a Toy Story film.
5: Oh, you're going to do Toy Story 4?
6: Yeah, Randy Newman. I can't let you throw yourself away.
5: Randy Newman?

0: our first movie.
1: Hey, I've seen this one. This is a classic.
2: Star in the Arts coming up at 12:30, but just a little bit of time for us to jump in the DeLorean and visit a classic scene here on Real Time.
3: Yeah, Tristan, we've been looking at Toy Story 5 this morning, and one of the things that you and I both really like about this film, yes, that's right, Kat likes something about a Toy Story film, is, and I'm going to start with something I really don't like, and that is the advertising of this, because as you've said, you were expecting Woody and Buzz riding again, and that's not the case here. This is very much Jessie's story in this film. And we know from really powerful scenes in the second Toy Story film that Jessie has this massive backstory that's never really been revisited. But we do get a little bit of insight into that backstory in this film. And I think the fact that they've gone around, I feel like they rewatched the Toy Story franchise when they were preparing number five and went, what do we need to pick up that we put down? And I think that's where they came to this concept. And I'm very, very glad that they did. So I think you and I are both really thrilled that we got Jessie front and centre in this particular film. And so it's only fitting that we go back to that original story.
2: Yeah, so we're going to go play a scene from Toy Story 2. This is when Woody tries to leave with the other toys.
4: What am I doing?
5: Buzz! Wait! Wait!
4: Woody, where are you going?
5: You're right, Prospector. I can't stop Andy from growing up. But I wouldn't miss it for the world.
4: No!
5: Buzz!
6: Yes? Yes?
5: I'm coming with you! Wait! I'll be back in just a second!
6: Way to go, cowboy.
5: Hey, you guys. Come with me.
7: What?
5: Andy will play with all of us. I know it.
7: Woody, I don't know.
5: Wouldn't you give anything just to have one more day with Emily? Come on, Jessie. This is what it's all about. To make a child happy. And you know it. Bullseye, are you with me? Okay. Good boy. Prospector, how about you?
7: Prospector?
5: You're out of your box.
8: I tried reasoning with you, Woody. You keep forcing me to take extreme measures.
5: Wait a minute. You turned on the TV last night, not Jessie.
8: Look, we have an eternity to spend together in the museum. Let's not start off by pointing fingers, shall we?
5: You really are Stinky Pete, aren't you?
7: Prospector, this isn't fair.
8: Fair? I'll tell you what's not fair. Spending a lifetime on a dime store shelf watching every other toy be sold. Well, finally my waiting has paid off, and no hand-me-down cowboy doll is gonna mess it up for me now. Buzz!
5: Help! Buzz! Guys!
8: It's too late, Woody. That silly Buzz Lightweight can't help you.
5: His name is Buzz Lightyear!
8: Whatever. I've always hated those upstart space toys.
5: It's stuck! What do we do?
9: Should I use my head?
5: It's Al! Look at the time! I'm gonna be late!
3: Toy Story 2, almost where it all began, but definitely where we first encountered Jessie. And yes, back when it was okay to have an angry character in a Toy Story film because they didn't take up a huge amount of screen time.
2: That was a Kelsey grabber.
3: Yeah. Party was born to play.
2: that.

0: Yeah, probably a good conversation starter for your kids as well. Interestingly, it is the first PG Toy Story. I think all the other ones were G. So
1: that is an interesting
0: point.
1: That
0: shows
1: yeah.
0: that it is aimed a little bit older with some of the messaging there. But we're going to go out with one final song. Started with Randy Newman. We got to finish with Mr. Randy Newman as well. So we're going to go out with song from Toy Story 3, rounding out all the Toy Stories, musically here on Real Time anyway. And We Belong Together. We'll catch you next week.

0: Starring the arts with Lachie Smith. In this show, we talked to a lot of people in the creative arts space. And this week, down in Port Augusta, where I work, talking to Anna Beach, who's well heavily involved in music and has been running Desert Voices for 30 years, a choir group in Port Augusta. For 30 years as the director. We're going to talk to her about that later in the show, but just welcome her now. Thanks for sitting down with me, Anna. How are you going?
1: Good, thanks, Lachie.
0: That's good. Good. I just wanted to talk a little bit about you. Have you always lived here in Port Augusta? I know Desert Voices started 30 years ago, but have you always been here?
1: No, I've been here 33 years, but I grew up in Queensland. And then after a while, I went and lived in Tanunda for a couple of years,

0: And while I was there, I met my husband and came up here because he was here.
1: Yeah, what was he doing here?
0: He's a social worker.
1: Oh, yep. And you guys moved over pretty much shortly after meeting, I guess. And Yeah,
0: we did, actually. Yep. 6 months after we met.
1: Yep, yeah, great. And so were you already involved in music at that point? Or?
0: Yes, I started learning piano as a child. My parents said, I've got five siblings, and Mum and Dad said we all had to do 2 years of piano and then we could choose to go on or not after that. So, and I'm the only one that chose to go on. Mm-hmm. So I've played piano all my life, and then when I was finished school, I went to the Conservatorium of Music in Queensland, where I studied music education, specialising in piano and voice.
1: Yeah, were you there for a while at the?
0: Mm-hmm. Yeah, because I didn't get a very good tertiary entrance score when I was in year 12, so I ended up doing 6 years at the Conservatorium.
1: Yeah, and they do a lot of performing, don't they? They have their own stages and whatnot.
0: Yeah. Yes, it was those were the years when it was a vocal-rich place to be. So lots of choral, big choral works, and which I really enjoyed, just loved.
1: Mm. Mm-hmm. So you were singing with other people, I suppose, back then.
0: Yeah, singing with other people, but as part of the education, you do lots of solo performance as well.
1: Mm-hmm. Mm. Yeah, and you had a bit of freedom on what you could sing,
0: yeah,
1: I guess.
0: Yeah, sometimes, though, your teachers tend to, suggest go this way for pieces to play or that way, though a little bit of choice.
1: Yeah. Mm. They look at your strengths and they try and find a song that's suitable for you, basically.
0: Yeah, and one that will challenge you to improve as well, yeah.
1: Yeah, so, yeah, I suppose you got a lot out of performing, like that's where you learned how to perform on stage, I suppose.
0: Actually, I learned in the church because my dad was a minister in Brisbane, and so I played for church a lot. So regularly during church, and then at school, I went to St Peter's College in Brisbane, and every morning in my year 12 year, every morning I'd be given two or three songs that I would have to then play for the morning devotions. So I got really good at sight reading in that time too.
1: So you were singing and playing piano at the same time?
0: Oh no, then I was playing, actually that was organ mostly, organ or piano or keyboard.
1: Yeah. Did you enjoy that type of music? Or?
0: Yeah, it was, I see that as my training ground. So when you play hymns in particular, you learn how to do chord shapes with your hands. So they sort of became a bit of muscle memory in that time. It was a very good experience for me. And I just did it because it was the thing to do.
1: Yeah. Mm. Yeah, and then you just polish your skills at the they call it the con?
0: The con. Yeah. Yeah, and that's a different type of music again. That's sort of classical, more classical music there. So a bit of a mix. And I was in a duet with another woman who... So we mostly played pop and folk songs with guitars and singing in harmonies. So I did that with her. Oh, and had another lady who I sang with at church. So again, we played guitars and did vocals, make harmonies with our voices. So they were all really good experiences.
1: So I might have missed it. Did you learn how to play the guitar at the conservatorium, or did that come later?
0: No, when we left, we were living out in the Darling Downs, and before we left that town, a friend of mine taught me three guitar chords. So, and then when I came to Brisbane, I just practiced them because I didn't know anybody. So, and then just picked it up and kept going with that. But I did do some classical guitar training at the conservatorium too.
1: Yeah. So you could learn more than one instrument.
0: Yeah, yeah. That's a good idea. Well, and once you learn to read music, it's the same language on whatever instrument you're playing. You just have to learn how to make those notes. Yeah. So I also learnt clarinet while I was at the con.
1: Yeah. Mm. Yeah. Clarinet probably doesn't come in handy with desert voices, or does it?
0: No, but it comes in handy when I started teaching recorder in school, because one of the registers, the fingering is the same. And then when I moved to Port Augusta, I joined the Gateway Swing Band and played saxophone. And, again, the fingering is similar. So it was good. It was a good... it always spreads out. whatever you're playing.
1: I guess they all have their. I mean, does it take long to learn how to read music? I suppose, like, well, I mean, did it take you long to get the hang of it, or you can just, I mean, is it some songs more difficult than others? Obviously.
0: Yes, and especially if you're a piano player, you're playing multiple songs, multiple notes at once. So that is a bit more complicated, but you learn to read the intervals between the notes and actually reading the notes, you know, the more you do it, the better you get at it. But and you can play any instrument without actually reading the notes, but then you have to know the music. So it's very handy to be able to read the notes. And the more you do it, the better you get at it.
1: Mm. And those guys that you're was that the first sort of band you joined when you came down here? What were they, the Gateway?
0: The Gateway Swing Band.
1: Yep.
0: That was the first band in Port Augusta, yeah. But I was in the Newrytown Band when I was in Tanunda, living there for a while. And I picked up the euphonium and then the tenor horn. So, and it was just a good environment to learn an instrument. And once you can read the notes, then all you have to do is work out how to produce the notes on the instrument. And that was a very encouraging place to do it. Community bands are always encouraging.
1: Yeah, I was going to say is with the con, they were sort of encouraging because to learn how to, I guess, yeah, when you're learning an instrument, is that's not always the goal, I suppose, but it's something on the horizon. Like you can join a band. Like, I mean, that's when you're learning an instrument, it's like, yeah, they'd help you learn how to play in a band, I suppose.
0: Yes, the Newrytown Band did training sessions. So, and somebody would sit alongside you and help you with the fingering. It's a different environment from the con. The con, you're already expected to have a certain level of ability and then they work on it, building that up to something bigger. But a community band, you don't necessarily start at a very high level, but you can work your way up there. And in a band, you're playing on the strength of the people around you. So it's not all dependent on you to be able to produce the sounds and make beautiful music, but you've got people around you who are possibly more skilled, who are helping you achieve better than you possibly would on your own. So it's a great environment to play. And, you know, when I joined the Newrytown Band, they said to me, just play one note this week, next week two notes, and the week after that three. Just build it up gradually. So it was very good.
1: Yeah, it sounds like they were pretty, you know, they weren't piling the pressure on you to, right, we've got to learn this song for this, for our next set list, or like it was, yeah.
0: No, but that does come later. You know, the pressure to produce and to perform at a good level.
1: Yeah, I suppose. Well, you said before that like it's good to learn different instruments. I suppose that broadens the set list a bit. You can play different songs, or it's easier to play songs if you know different instruments.
0: And if you like, both times when I moved to Tanunda and I moved to Port Augusta, they were the musical groups that were available. And because I'm a music teacher, if there's an opportunity to do something or be part of a group, then I'm going to do that because. It's how you meet people and it's how you contribute in your community.
1: Mm. Yeah. You say you contribute, I guess, or you're a teacher, you're used to doing like, or teaching is one way to give back, but also Desert Voice, which we're going to talk about. You are giving back a lot. You go into the retirement villages and you're playing at all these community events. That's what you mean by contributing to the community, I suppose.
0: Yeah. Yes. And you contribute to people's well-being and their mental health and you get the huge buzz yourself doing it as well.
1: Huge buzz is like performing, teaching, all the above.
0: Yeah, because when you're working towards something and you're either on your own or in a group, there's always a lot of work involved. And so to come to the end of that working and be able to perform something is a buzz, especially if it goes well. Not so much a buzz if it doesn't go so well, but, you know, you live and learn.
1: You're pretty well prepared for that. Like, Des Voices practices at least once a week. I'm sure you were rehearsing quite a lot when you're in the bands. Like, you're not going to go out unprepared.
0: No, you don't do that. That's trouble. Yeah. And musicians spend hours and hours practicing, especially as a child and as a student at the con, I would have spent hours and hours.
1: Yeah. And you're doing a bit outside of school too. I mean, if you're joining these community bands, is
0: like they're all outside of school.
1: That's obviously important too. Like to go the extra mile, and they obviously encourage that. Like, yeah, do you feel like you're going the extra mile when you're doing stuff outside of school?
0: Well, really, I'm doing it because I love it.
1: Yeah, of course, I like playing music.
0: So, you know, and if it's an extra mile, well, that's my extra mile. Other people might do a different extra mile, coaching a sporting team or doing park run on Saturday mornings.
1: Yeah.
0: You know, all those things connect us to other people. Music just has a wonderful way of connecting you to other people because you're working together to build something. And then when you perform, it's like, and you've done it in a group, it's fantastic.
1: So you've always been open to, you mentioned the duets before, but yeah, obviously, it's good to collaborate, I suppose. And
0: Last year I collaborated with my colleague Damien Backman, who's a violinist, and we put together a concert of music of the 21st century, and that was really hard, really hard for me because I haven't played at that level for a long time. But it was fantastic, fantastic to work with somebody else and play off each other's strengths and then to practice till you get to a level where you can do a concert and succeed at it. So I was very happy with how we played at that concert last year.
1: Oh, we're just going to take a quick break and play some music. But you're listening to Star in the Arts and Radio Adelaide with Lockie Smith. I'm currently talking with Anna Beach, the director of Desert Voices in Port Augusta. We're just going to play something so strong by Crowded House, but we'll be back really soon.

0: Welcome back to Radio Adelaide. You're listening to Star in the Arts with Lachie Smith. That was Something So Strong by Crowded House, but we're just going to resume our interview with Anna Beach, the director of Desert Voices in Port Augusta. We'll take another break soon, but until then, enjoy the interview.
1: Do you play with him before? He's purely a violinist? Or?
2: Yes. We were practicing for maybe a year and a half before we did that concert. Yeah.
1: Yep. He's been involved with music for a while too, like he's
2: he has, and plays violin is his strength, also plays guitar.
1: So that a year and a half of just like learning, but you guys just did you already know some of those songs that you were learning?
2: A few of them, but most of them were written this century, so they were very, very recent. So there was a lot of learning to do, and then a lot of practicing. You know, just getting the timing right together is critical, and being able to go from section to section in the music and not let the piece fall apart, all those sort of things. The details, you know, where to build it up, where to bring the volume down, for example. So all that takes time and, yeah, time.
1: Yeah. Were there, how many songs did you have to learn?
2: I think it was 12 songs. So it was quite a... It was quite a feat, so that made me even more satisfied at the end that we had achieved that.
1: Yep. Mm. Yep. So, were they quite long, the songs? Like, how long did this go for, the performance?
2: The concert was about an hour and 20 minutes or something, and the pieces were like five or so minutes each. Mm. So nothing massive.
1: Yep. Mm. Yep. Yep. But that all went well. Like, it was just the one night, was it?
2: Or, one day.
1: Yep. Mm. Yeah. And you had fair. Where was that? Sorry.
2: It was here at the Uniting Church.
1: Yeah.
2: Where there's a good piano, good nice acoustics in there.
1: Yeah. That was you had quite a few. That was on a weekend, was it? Yeah.
2: Yeah, it was on a weekend. Yep.
1: Yeah. But you had a fair few in the crowd. That was it was good.
2: We had a good attendance. It was lovely. Should do that again. Hey. Mm.
1: Yeah. Would you do something with him again?
2: With Damien.
1: With Damien again?
2: Yeah, if he was willing, that would be good. Yeah, it's always interesting if you know, as a musician, you can make different music in different settings. So that sort of music is was different from what we would do at Desert Voices, also different from what I teach my students, different from what I would play at church, you know. There's lots of different genres of music that you can tap into, which is, you know, so much music, so little time, basically.
1: Mm. So you're pretty open to different genres, basically. It's Is there one that you've looked at in like the last few years, like with Desert Voices or just in general, where you guys have kind of are there more genres to look at going forward? Or
2: I think there always is.
1: Yeah.
2: At the minute with Desert Voices, we've done a lot of Australian music, Australian pop songs. A bit of Motown is good fun to do with Desert Voices.
1: Just with Motown, like the classics, or like, I mean, is that
2: Reach Out, I'll Be There.
1: Build Me Up, Buttercup, stuff like that, I guess. Or
2: you haven't done that one, but those sort of things that have got such a good feel with them.
1: Yeah, for sure. Yeah, so maybe we should talk. I wanted to ask you about teaching, because I haven't talked to you much about that yet. So at the conservatorium, I guess, could you do like a teaching degree there?
2: I did a Bachelor of Education, Bachelor of Music Education. So we did primary and secondary music. So sort of how to put together programs and the knowledge that you need to be able to teach that. And as well as that, I did a piano teaching tutorial thing as well. That was a subject.
1: So that made you qualified to go and teach high school students?
2: I started out in Maroochydore, taught secondary school, at Tanunda, taught secondary, and here at Caritas in Port Augusta, I taught secondary school, and then shifted to primary music.
1: Yeah, so purely purely instruments or singing as well?
2: Well, when you teach classroom music, it's everything. It's history, it's theory, it's instruments. What else is there? And often singing, often, especially in primary, you do a lot of singing. And I've always had choirs in all of those situations. So the choir's sort of been a steady thing all the way through my career.
1: Yep. Mm. Yeah, that's pretty normal for every high school to have some sort of choir or singing group.
2: You'd hope so, yeah.
1: Yeah, for sure. Yeah. So full-time teaching it. Like, and you're doing stuff outside of school as well, or like private lessons and stuff.
2: Yeah, I've always done private, mostly piano, but also guitar and singing lessons. But often I don't teach full-time, maybe 0.7, 0.8 or 0.4, you know, because especially if you're doing community music too, you need time to do all that.
1: Mm. Yeah, and I suppose, teaching privately, I guess, so you've got to – where do you do that? Have you had your own studio at some point?
2: Yeah, well, I have a music room at home, so I teach at home and I teach at the schools. I've taught at all the schools that I've taught at. Mm. Taught instruments as well as classroom music, yeah.
1: Yeah, you teach kids and adults. I'm sure you taught adults too.
2: Yeah, kids and adults, yeah.
1: Mm-hmm. Yeah, great. I guess music, teaching every day, I suppose that's a music. There's a music class with a different year level every day, I suppose.
2: Mm. But, yeah. At school, when I was teaching classrooms, you would teach all the classes once or twice a week, so you always need material ready for that. And then teaching instruments, each child is different, so the beauty of teaching instruments is you can tailor what you're teaching to the child's needs and what they would like to learn. So sometimes that takes a bit of work to build up your skills and everything, and then prepare the music so that it's ready for them at their level. But it's good. It's great when you see a child who started with not being able to play anything gradually get the skills to be able to play a piece of music that they're happy with.
1: Mm. What do they come to you with? I suppose even the older students would be coming to you and be like, yeah, "I want to make this a living." Or like you'd encourage them to go join a band or try something or go out and perform in the public or do something, I guess, outside of school.
2: Whatever their dream is, I try and help them get there. Mm.
1: For sure. Yeah, and I suppose maybe we should talk about in terms of teaching, I suppose. Once they do finish, there are options in South Australia, I suppose. They can there's a conservatorium in Brisbane. I've actually had a few people on the show who've lived in Australia, South Australia, and gone to Brisbane, but
2: gone to Brisbane to the con.
1: Yeah.
2: Oh wow.
1: Yeah. So I guess but there's other opportunities after school, I suppose. Like
2: you find choirs or community groups in whatever community you have. Like here, there's a ukulele club meets on Saturday mornings. There's a country music club. And then there's various bands. You just get together with your mates and make music.
1: Mm. Do they? They're mainly performing around here in Port Augusta. Like, there's obviously a big demand for. There's always events happening. There's always somewhere to perform.
2: Yeah.
1: Yeah.
2: Yeah. There is always things to perform at. And at the minute, Desert Voices has been. We usually always go to our local retirement villages. And recently we've had requests to travel further afield to go to retirement villages. So, and that's a bit of fun. You get to play golden oldie songs and get people involved and singing along, which is really good.
1: And I guess you'd encourage people to when you teach music, I suppose there's opportunities at school to perform in front of the other kids, and it's just getting comfortable on stage is pretty important, I suppose, if you want to.
2: So I often have concerts for my students. Well, I do every year, where they play for each other. But then I also try and make opportunities to go and play at a place like Ramsey Village or Narilda, so that the kids can practice, like you say, practice playing in front of a live audience, and be able to do it and survive. Because you know, you get nervous. You just have to be able to deal with that and accept that's part of performing.
1: Mm. Is it just about dealing with the nerves, or the other areas you need to focus on, I suppose?
2: Well, you have to be able to play what you play, be confident that you can play the piece that you've chosen, but then yes, nerves definitely create an impact on what you're doing, and things will go wrong that you don't usually go wrong, so you just have to be able to move past it and keep moving on in the music. So, and that does take practice.
1: Yeah. And I suppose there's some kids that just want to sing, and but yeah, I suppose playing an instrument and singing at the same time, that's a skill in itself, I suppose. Yeah.
2: Yeah, that's another level. That's true.
1: Yeah, for sure. And I guess maybe we should talk about Desert Voices now. I suppose it started 30 years ago, so like shortly after you moved here, you got it going, basically.
2: Well, we had the people in mental health at the Flinders Medical Centre here in Port Augusta got a woman to come up from Adelaide and do a Sing for Your Good Health session. And her name was Briar Ayres. She did a lot of big sings in Adelaide and the surrounding areas. So anyway, they advertised that event, and quite a number of people put their hands up and came along to that workshop. And then we all went out for tea that night, and the conversation was really, oh, we want to do this some more. So, and then we looked around the circle, and I said, pick me, because I love doing vocal music, I love doing choral music. So that's where it started from.
1: Yeah, you were pretty confident going into it. Like, I mean, you've had all this experience teaching and playing in bands, so did you kind of have a vision when you're going into it, or it's just developed?
2: Well, I suppose the vision is to make good singing, to do good singing, and you, as it turned out, we just did the music that we could do. That wasn't to start with. That wasn't too hard, but interesting enough and varied enough. And then, you know, when you see who's in your group, then you can choose music that suits. So, yeah, we just went on from there. Started easy and got more complicated as we went along. And then as numbers drop off over the years, sometimes you need to pare things back and keep it simple. Like during COVID, we did really simple songs because we didn't stop rehearsing, but we did it all online. So nobody could hear each other. All they could hear was me. So when we got back together, we just did one or two part songs because you can't really do anything else. And then when we got back together, we had to learn how to harmonise together and how to blend our voices. So you choose the music for the situation and for the people that you have in the group.
1: Yeah.
0: I'm just going to take another short break and play some more music, but you're listening to Star in the Arts and Radio Adelaide with Lachie Smith. Currently you're speaking with Anna Beach from Port Augusta, Director of Desert Voices in Port Augusta. I'm just going to play Absolutely Everybody by Vanessa Amorosi, but we'll be back really soon.

0: Welcome back to Radio Adelaide. You're listening to Star in the Arts with Lockie Smith. That was Absolutely Everybody by Vanessa Amorosi. We're just going to resume our interview now with Anna Beach from Desert Voices in Port Augusta. We'll take another break soon, but until then, enjoy the interview.
1: So when you say, first of all, when you say easy songs, what are some of those, do you think?
2: An easy song might be like a short 8-bar melody that you can turn into a round, so you can create harmonies without actually having to learn extra parts. So it's an easy way to do to create harmonies and get used to the idea, or just a simple song that you add a harmony to, just like a higher part, a descant part over the melody, or maybe a lower part.
1: Yep. Did you have quite a few numbers back then? Or it's just gotten you talk about people coming and going, I suppose.
2: Yeah,
1: it's fluctuated a little bit.
2: Yes. At the minute, we've got 29 people. And we started with about, I can't even remember, maybe 20 people. But at times, especially in winter when it's cold, we've had 8. It's probably the smallest we've ever been. But we keep singing because all you need is 2 people to make a harmony.
1: Yeah.
2: So it's not worth stopping, I don't think.
1: Yeah, no. And you've always rehearsed here in the...
2: We've rehearsed in various places. At the School of the Air, we rehearsed at Caritas College, in my house, in my piano room, also in my living room. Here, we've rehearsed over the road at the Senior Sits. Yeah.
1: It doesn't matter. But you can rehearse anywhere. I mean, like, you can, yeah.
2: Yeah. If it's got a good acoustics, it's much better. Like when we've had a place where we rehearsed which had a lot of carpet and a low ceiling, and that wasn't very nice at all. It's much better to have a bit of reverb around you.
1: Yep.
2: Actually singing in a bathroom or a church is best.
1: Yep. What does your studio look like? You can obviously fit a few in if you've taken it quiet. But I mean, don't know how many were there when you were...
2: We did squash quite a few in, but I only had a piano in the room at the time. Got a bit more furniture now, so it'd be a bit more tricky.
1: Yeah, yeah, for sure. And I guess, when practice is on, you're normally, well, whenever I've come in, you're normally on the, you're often on the piano playing
2: often on the keyboard or directing proceedings from out the front, depending if we're doing a cappella music or accompanied music.
1: Yeah. Mm. So you do a bit of a cappella here and there?
2: Mm-hmm. Yeah, we started out as purely a cappella, but since COVID we've added more accompaniments just because to help us get back together, you know, get our sound together. So, yeah, we do a mixture of both.
1: So there would have been quite a few on the COVID Zoom calls. Like did the whole choir almost tune in, or was it all right?
2: Well, how many were there? I can't remember. Maybe 12. We had 12 on board at that time. Mm-hmm. And then when we met back together, we were limited how many people we could have in one space. So it did really drop away over COVID, and it's taken a few years to build up again. And so till this year, this is the biggest number we've had for maybe 10 years or so.
1: Yep. Mm. Yeah, because... But you're battling COVID restrictions for probably like 2-3 years, I guess.
2: Yeah, it was for a while. And they sort of really picked on choirs, I thought.
1: Yeah.
2: Try not to spit when we sing, but, you know, can't help it sometimes.
1: Probably more the close proximity you're in. I guess it's, that's how it's,
2: Yeah, but you can sing separated, but it's not as good.
1: Yeah.
2: You want to be able to hear each other because in a choir you're trying to blend in and make one sound rather than 29 sounds.
1: Yeah.
2: 29 sounds that make one sound, yeah.
1: Yeah, I've had, I guess it'd be challenging for a choir to perform over Zoom. I mean, that would be...
2: It's pretty much impossible.
1: Yep. Oh, you couldn't... And with the restrictions, it's hard to live stream something, like come together and...
2: Yeah, because there's a bit of a delay. Like we did it on Zoom, so if everybody had their microphones on, there would be a delay from their sounds coming into the... whatever it is, the computer thingy. So when you hear this everybody's sound, it's all at different times, so it was impossible. So we very quickly learned to everybody mute except for me and then just sing along with me.
1: Yeah, so it was yeah, when you're learning, was it difficult to learn new songs, or are you just kind of practicing what you already knew? Or I guess when you go to learn to a new song, it's probably you want to learn the lyrics first, I suppose, don't you?
2: Well, I tend to do both at the same time, and then it's repeat until we've got it down pat.
1: So so the Zoom calls were like, you just wanted, it's good to stay in touch, I suppose.
2: It felt like it was very important to stay in touch and very important to keep singing, so people's, because if you don't sing, your voice sort of gets a bit rusty almost, and also to keep learning repertoire so that when we did, because it wasn't going to go on forever, and when we did finally get together, we would have some music that we could start to put together.
1: It was a bit hard to plan anything when you're in the COVID, like there weren't a lot of events going on, so I mean, you could kind of take the foot off the gas a little bit, like, I guess. I mean, it was just more about
2: a bit more relaxing. Just had to have enough pajamas to get you through a week.
1: Definitely.
2: Mind you, up here, the choir did pretty much shut down for a portion of a year, but at school it was 1 week off, and then the rest of the time we were at the coalface, so school didn't stop.
1: No.
2: Mind you, instruments stopped because we couldn't really share instruments, so that was a bit tricky. Classroom instruments, that is. Everyone can still practice their piano in their own home.
1: And I suppose events have, how's it been over the last 30 years, I guess, like when coming back from COVID, I guess, have there been more events cropped up, I guess, over the years, or have it been...
2: Yeah, we've had a few highlights. If I look back over those 30 years, some of the highlights would be singing at the Bundaleer Forest Festival in the forest. That was really wonderful, and that helped push us to a higher level as a choir. So that was great. We sang at a boxing event. So we sang, there was a boxing event happening in the Yarta Pertley in the barracks area, and so there was a big boxing ring in the middle of that space.
1: What year was this? Do you remember where around when this was?
2: Sometime in the last 30 years. Can't remember, sorry.
1: That's right, maybe we'll steer clear of dates, we'll just... Sorry, I'll let you rattle off the highlights, Anna.
2: Okay. Anyway, so that was fun. We stood in the middle of the boxing ring and sang. I think people didn't really know what to expect. And we sang, that Rocky song.
1: Eye of the Tiger.
2: Eye of the Tiger. We did an a cappella version of that, which was hard, but it was fun to do. What's the other highlights? Highlights have been funerals, actually, either for people connected with our choir or their children, which was terribly hard, but also really a good thing to do. Good way to connect with people. We've been to Adelaide and sang in Rundle Mall, sang Christmas carols in Rundle Mall with the big combined carol event that happened a few years ago. We did some other singing in Adelaide. We've been and sang with Elvis down in Wyala at a show, and we had the Year of Culture here maybe 20 years ago, and so there was a big event and we had people come in and give input into our choir. We had Queenie Van Der Zandt come and help us with some choreography. So Idea of North came through on one of their tours and they stopped and did a little workshop with us, which was fantastic. We've always done the carols in the park, carols by candlelight, every Christmas. We've regularly done singing at the old folks' homes, the three old folks' homes here. What else?
0: Oh, we're just going to take another short break and play some more music, but you're listening to Star in the Arts and Radio Adelaide with Lockie Smith, currently interviewing Anna Beach from Port Augusta, Director of Desert Voices Choir Group. We're just going to play Spectrum by Florence and the Machine, but we'll be back really soon.

0: Welcome back to Radio Adelaide. You're listening to Star in the Arts with Lachie Smith. That was Spectrum by Florence and the Machine. But we're just going to resume our interview now with Anna Beach, Director of Desert Voices in Port Augusta. Enjoy the rest of the interview.
1: Yeah, and there was one recently at Aridlands Botanic Garden, wasn't there? Were you guys involved in that, or was that something separate?
2: We've sang there a few times. And in fact, it's there... 30th anniversary this year.
1: And you guys are performing there. You're performing there too, aren't you?
2: Yeah, we'll be singing at the Desert Pea Festival at the end of the year.
1: Yep.
2: And we sang there at the start of the year. We did a little flash mob out there. Did that in Coles as well.
1: For those who don't know, what's a flash mob?
2: A flash mob is where a choir magically appears out of nowhere and starts singing.
1: Yep.
2: One person at a time.
1: Yep.
2: Which was a great buzz for us to do. We had a good time doing that.
1: Yeah. Mm. Yep. Oh, that's cool. Yeah. Yeah. You do a few of those, like they crop up every now and then.
2: Yeah.
1: Yep.
2: Yeah. When we've got a performance coming up, we will tend to organise a flash mob or go to Ramsey and sing our program there. Recently, we did a show of Elvis in the chapel of Elvis's gospel songs, which was very well received. So.
1: And just to mention that this is all part of we'll talk about this now. This is all part of celebrating the 30th. Like you're doing different segments, however often.
2: We're trying to do something every month. Yep. So far we've done a flash mob. What's this? May, January, February, March, April, May. Five things. A flash mob. We've done the Elvis in the Chapel. We've gone to Ramsey Village. We went to Port Pirie and sang at a group there. And this next weekend we've got a song swap where we've invited some choirs from the region to come and share music with each other. So far, one thing per month. And coming up, we'll have a concert. Hopefully, we'll go to Adelaide and perform. And at the end of the year, we're going to. We've just heard from the Fluorio singers that they are willing to come and support us to put on Handel's Messiah, which we did about 11 years ago. We had the Corinthian singers come up and perform that whole work with us. Well, actually, it was about an hour and a half worth of it. So not the whole choral work, but a big portion.
1: Yep.
2: So Handel's Messiah, Hallelujah Chorus, that's the piece most people know. So
1: yep.
2: And it's a whole bunch of music on... that Handel wrote,
1: mm-hmm.
2: called The Messiah.
1: Yep.
2: It's great, great fun to sing.
1: Yeah. I guess with the rehearsals, you guys are just kind of taking it segment by segment, I suppose, month by month. Like,
2: yeah, we're starting in July. We're going to have Sunday afternoon rehearsals once a month, and then there'll be expectation that people will practice at home. But we're going to do five pieces from that big choral work. That the community, our community here, and anybody from the region who'd like to join in can come and join in with. And then on the 21st, Saturday the 21st of November, we've got people coming up from Adelaide and we'll have the people who've been practicing together. So we're going to put that concert on, sort of, often it's called a People's Messiah, where people come along and join in because it's such a well-known piece of music.
1: Mm.
2: Last time we did it... I had some of the best reactions from my singers than I've ever had about what a great experience it was.
1: Mm. Yeah, and we'll come back to that. But with the planning, I remember I was doing a newspaper story with you, Anna, about you were talking about Elvis, and there's a reason why you picked him. Like he does a lot of gospel type. So that's his that's his background in music.
2: Yeah.
1: That's how he started. Yeah. He started. You guys were able to sort of replicate that sound, I suppose.
2: So we did... we weren't really replicating Elvis because none of us can sing like Elvis.
1: No, but that's that style, I suppose.
2: Yeah, but that style, yeah. And to do it in the church is also very appropriate. Actually, it's a bit of my background too, my training in the church. But he... that was where he learnt how to do... Learnt harmonies and how to improvise and... Yeah, people recognise his gospel roots as being important to the way he developed as a singer and performer.
1: What were some of those songs, just for those listening who are curious, you know, what were some of those earlier ones?
2: Swing Down Sweet Chariot, You'll Never Walk Alone, Guide Me Along the Way. Can't think of what they are now.
1: That's all right. That's what I mean. Yeah, I just wanted a couple of examples, but yeah, no, that's all.
2: When the Saints.
1: That's interesting. Yeah, no, yeah, for sure. Yeah, so you guys, that bit of work's gone into planning for this, I suppose. Yeah, you've got it all planned out now. Like, it's all pretty much set in stone what you're going to perform.
2: At the Messiah.
1: The Messiah, and I suppose, like, what you're celebrating for the 30th, like, what you'll be singing, where you'll be singing, where you'll be performing.
2: It's not quite set in stone, but a few things, we're trying to get it set in stone.
1: Yeah.
2: Because it's, you know, as people ask you to do things, you respond, and then you find the music and you make it work, so...
1: You've got time to do your normal events outside of this. Obviously, you're doing the Desert Pea later in the year, so...
2: Yeah. Yeah, and the trick is to have enough music that you can sing at call that you can do all the events. And that can be a bit tricky sometimes, but it's good. It's what makes it interesting. To do a variety of styles and in a variety of ways.
1: Mm. Yeah. It sounds like the Messiah is pretty important. Like, yeah, you guys want to get that spot on pretty much. And
2: yeah, well, yeah. That's a piece of music that you have to be very accurate with. And it is a bit of a challenge, which is why we've called in the troops from Adelaide to come and help us do it. But it will be such a buzz to be able to do it. For a smaller country community, to be able to put on something like that is a big undertaking. So we need the help to do it, and the people have risen to it, so it's great.
1: Yeah, and I suppose with Desert Voices, I mean, like, I've come in a few times, and there's a bit of a variety, like, in terms of school kids and stuff, and like, and I guess how do you fit those guys, how do you fit them in, like, I mean, how did they kind of mold in with the choir if they're new? And I mean, does it take much, or most people kind of, you've got a lot of experience, so you can listen to someone, find out where they're going to fit, I suppose, or does it work?
2: It's a bit loose. Like, I like people to fit where they feel most comfortable. So if they've got a higher voice, they go over to the sopranos, or a lower voice, they go to the altos. Sometimes people with more experience singing will naturally gravitate to the altos. If they're a man, they'll gravitate to the basses or the men's part, obviously. Though sometimes the men who come are more comfortable singing the melody, so they might sing with the sopranos. So it's really in a community choir, and this choir, we don't audition anybody, we let anybody come. So it's a matter of making it work with who you've got. And sometimes a new person might take a little while to blend in, but if you sing with people enough, without even working very hard, you start to blend in. But, you know, we work on that as well.
1: Mm. Yeah, you have a conversation with them beforehand. I mean, there's no...
2: Well, sometimes. Yeah. And at some point I'll have a conversation and say, are you happy with the sopranos, or would you rather be in the altos? Or sometimes people sit in the middle between, because sometimes they might like to challenge themselves and do a harmony and sing altos, or they might prefer to sing the melody on something. Mm. Mm.
1: Yep. Well, we're nearly at the end of the show. Thanks, Anna, for joining me and talking to me about Desert Voices and your career as well. Just finally, want to ask you about how people can join Desert Voices and how they blend in with the choir.
2: Just check us out on Facebook, and then come along to a practice and see how you go. So we won't turn anybody away. I like people who come who just want to sing and get along with people. It's a great place to meet people in the community and work together to do something.
1: Yeah, and we were also talking about the mission or your vision basically for Desert Voices.
2: Oh, yes, the vision for, or the mission statement, if you like, for Desert Voices is that we have fun singing together. So, and we try and do that as best as we can, but in a friendly sort of a way.
0: Well, thanks for listening to this week's episode of Star in the Arts. We are at the end of the show, but you've been listening to Star in the Arts on Radio Adelaide with Lachie Smith. Just interviewed Anna Beach, director of Desert Voices in Port Augusta. We're on every Saturday, so we'll see you next week. We're just going to play Yellow Submarine to see us out.

Hasta la

Welcome to Off the Record. I'm Brian Wise. Thank you very much for joining me on the program this week, where my special guest is Darian Sahanaja. He is the musical director for the band that will be behind Al Jardine, former Beach Boy, who will be in Australia in the next few days playing the songs of the Beach Boys. And last week we played parts 1, 2, and 3 of the interview. Let's continue and play the final part of our interview with Darian. And let's start off with a track from a great album that the Beach Boys released back

0: this is Darian Sahanaja of the Pet Sounds band, Al Jardine, and you're listening to Off the Record.
1: Hey, what's it like being on stage playing these incredible songs? It must be, I can imagine as a musician, it must be just an incredible feeling that not only playing them, but getting the response from the audience as well.
0: It is. When we get that response, it's, you know, I used to live for Brian's response to the audience's response. That used to be the whole, like, our goal was just to see Brian happy and because, you know, he was always very, you know, he's an insecure guy and very uncomfortable on stage. Mm. So just to get a reaction, to feel love from an audience was something to behold, because it was, you know, rarely was he sure that people would like things. He was an interesting guy because, you know, in the studio, I don't think he cared about what people thought. You know, he just was going in the moment. He just was going for that thing, whatever that thing he was trying to capture emotionally. He didn't care so much, but then it flipped. Then all of a sudden he was concerned that, you know, people liked the music and he didn't want the rejection. And he was very obsessed with, like, you know, he was always nervous at shows. I'd say, well, Brian, why are you so nervous? I don't know if people will like me, you know, it's like, people like the music. I said, come on. And, but it must've been so deep, ingrained so deep that no matter, you know, it didn't matter. You know, it would help when we performed Smile for the first time and we got like a 10-15 minute ovation. I genuinely saw tons, like these demons flying out of him, like all the weight on him was just lifted from his shoulders. And that was the happiest I'd ever seen him. And it was probably because it was the first time he genuinely felt acceptance, like, oh, people like this music, you know. They like my art. And so he's kind of reclaiming something that he thought was just an embarrassment, or maybe something he felt ashamed of for decades, was now being accepted. But to answer your question, I mean, I love this music. It's my favorite music. Yeah. So when we're all singing the harmonies and they come together and the instruments have the right tone and are being played with the right feel, and we're just in this, I mean, like, I suppose like when blues bands get together and there's like, they get into a groove and it's just happening, whatever that means, they're locked in. It's the same kind of thing, but there's a whole bunch of other levels, like there's the harmony and the, again, what I said, like the feel, you know, if the feel is there, I don't even know how to describe that. It's just something that you either have or you don't have. So the greatest compliment, the best compliments I ever get for the band is that you guys just feel it, you know,

0: Hi, this is Darian Sahanaja of the Pet Sounds Band and Al Jardine, and you're listening to Off the Record.
1: I was trying to pick what song you would probably most enjoy playing, and I'm thinking maybe Heroes and Villains, which blew my mind when I first heard it.
0: That one's a tour de force for sure. It's fun, and it's sort of like, it's one of those like, check this out kind of moment. You know? That's a fun feeling when you're on stage, but a lot of those kind of things, and it's just because it's razzle dazzle, you know, there's a lot going on, and it's sort of, it's ear candy again, you know, there's just so many like bells and whistles, literally whistles. Yeah. I don't know, for me, probably my favorite moments of the show were just playing some of his beautiful songs. Like when we played Don't Worry Baby, for example, which is, you know, it's just this beautiful heart aching, you know, it hits all my buttons, you know?
1: Yeah, that is a great song. I mean, you know, that is, it's almost a story of Brian's life. And then he catches his emotion in that song incredibly, didn't he?
0: Yeah. Yeah. But the irony is that it's so beautiful musically and sonically that you don't even realize that it's a song about a race car drive, like a guy getting ready to race his car. It's a car song.
1: Yeah, exactly.
0: You know, but it feels like a love song. It feels like one of the greatest love songs ever you've ever heard. Yet it's about, you know, this guy's about to compete in a race with another guy, but he's telling his girl, and the girl's trying to give him, you know, give him love, you know, like support, you know. It's great.
1: And he might get killed, you know. Who knows?
0: Yeah.
1: Yeah.
0: It's that's songs like that just really do get down deep for me. The Heroes and Villains is awesome, but that's like a fun sort of you know, it's like a circus act. You know? It's like a circus, a high wire act, which is kind of cool, you know. I love doing that stuff, but I really love playing just the straight ahead songs like that, that, you know, you would never, those are the songs where I'm thinking, gosh, he was, you know, 21 or 22 when he wrote this song. Like, who writes songs like that, you know?
1: That is a really good question.
0: Yeah.
1: Yeah.

0: Hi, this is Darian Sahanaja of the Pet Sounds band, Al Jardine, and you're listening to Off the Record.
1: I'm so glad you're going to do stuff from Beach Boys Love You. And
0: great. We'll also be playing a bunch more than your
1: I could see
0: regular
1: that.
0: Load of Pet Sounds songs.
1: They're
0: too,
1: pretty. Yeah. They're pretty long. They're pretty long set lists.
0: Yeah, I mean, at first, I'm still working it out with Al, but you know, he's the only thing that's it's just going to be his endurance. You know, he's 80. He's going to be 84. He's 83. He's going to be turning 84 this year. If he can go, we're going to do as many songs as we can. You know,
1: so you were talking about Brian's reaction from the audience response and everything. I was in the States recently, and I saw Bob Dylan in a little theater. Bob turns 85 this week, and I said, there's no way he's doing this for the money. You know, like, as somebody said to me, he could have retired 50 years ago and lived off his royalties. And he just stood on the stage. It's like at the end of the show, it's like he's just soaking up the response from the audience, which is kind of verifying, or I don't know, you know, giving him something.
0: Yeah. Well, I think that's why Al's doing it too. Yeah. I mean, I think it's not about making money. It's about keeping this going and celebrating Brian's, continuing Brian's legacy. He doesn't, I mean, sure, it would be nice to make something from all of this, but right now we'll be lucky to break even. He loves doing this so much, and he's doing it for the music, and that's why we're all doing it, because it's just, you know, we loved playing with each other. We love Brian I don't have to tell you how much I love this music. So it's been great.
1: How many people are in the band?
0: Right now, probably 10.
1: Wow. Really?
0: So that's the challenge, you know. It's a lot of people to, you know, put on flights and get into hotel rooms and, you know, and yeah, I believe it's 10. It's got to be 10. Well, I always thought from the very beginning that if you want to do Brian's music right, you got to have, it's an ensemble. Like, as I mentioned earlier, the star is the music.
1: Yeah.
0: You know? Yeah. Do you know, I don't know how, well, maybe you'll get this. I hope you do.
1: Yeah.
0: But I have a funny story. When we first started touring, like in 1999, wow, 27 years ago, there was a journalist that wanted to ask me a few questions. And one of them was, so what is an audience to expect from a Brian Wilson concert? And even at that time, I knew that to say something. And I did say something like, well, I think what they should expect, what they'll see is that it's a big band and we're all playing all the parts, and it's about the ensemble. It's like an orchestral, it's like watching an orchestra. And because Brian is not a front man, you know, he's not Bruce Springsteen, he's not Mick Jagger. It's basically the show you'll get is a show of like almost a portrait of an artist with his art, surrounded by his art. And so that's kind of what I said. And so I saw that same journalist a few hours after the show, I think. And I said, you enjoyed the show? And he said, yeah, it was exactly what you said. And he said, you know, I asked Brian the same question. What is an audience to expect from a Brian Wilson concert? And I said, well, so what did he say? So the journalist says that Brian said, well, you can expect music of high quality, but I'm no frontman. I'm not a frontman. I'm no Robert Goulet. I said Bruce Springsteen and Mick Jagger. He said Robert Goulet, and he meant it. Like, to him, in his mind, that was a frontman. That was an entertainer. I'm glad you got it, because a lot of people don't know who Robert Goulet is. So,
1: hey, yeah. Great to talk to you. I've gone way out of time.
0: No, well, you're. I love talking to people who understand the music, more than beyond the superficial.
1: All the best.
0: Yes, and hope to see you in Melbourne.
1: Great. Thanks very much.
0: All right.
1: Darian, see you
0: later. Take care.

0: Hi, this is Brian Wilson saying hi to Brian Wise on Off the Record.
1: One of the great singles that the Beach Boys released back in the late 60s, as opposed to the early and mid-60s, Do It Again. And speaking of the mid-60s, we had the classic song, Don't Worry Baby, the Brian Wilson composition, and we were talking to Darian Sahanaja, who's in Australia with Al Jardine playing the music of the Beach Boys. If you saw Darian leading the Wonderments behind Brian Wilson on the Smile and Pet Sounds tours, you'll know how good the band sounds. We also heard Heroes and Villains and Sail On Sailor. Well, let's get back to some new music, starting off with a brand new single from Eland Jewell.

That's Australian singer-songwriter Dan Tuffy, resident in the Netherlands these days, with a new single from him called Mary Kathleen. Before that, Ella Thompson, a new single from her, Change of Heart. And a couple of tracks from Eel and Jewel, just recently released. Her version of the classic Deportee, which certainly speaks to the times these days, doesn't it? And Soul Kitchen. You're listening to Off the Record with Brian Wise. Let's continue the music with our guest on next week's program, Taj Mahal. He's just released an album that he recorded some time ago with the Phantom Blues Band. It's called Time, and this is his version of a classic song released on the Excello label back in the early 60s by Charles Sheffield. This is It's Your Voodoo Working. And after that, a few pretty well-known names in music with new releases as well.

Lenny Kaye and the song Going Local, one of two songs Lenny has released, and you may recognise the name because Lenny has been the longtime guitarist in Patti Smith's band. As well as that, he was the compiler of the Nuggets anthology, that fabulous collection of obscurities from the 60s. And Lenny will have his first solo album coming out very shortly. Before that, Keb Moe, Fussing and Fighting. It's kind of the story of his recent life with an operation on his heart and his marriage dissolving. He's put it all down in song, and he's got an album coming out of that title as well. And we started off with our guest from next week's show, Taj Mahal and the Phantom Blues Band, from the album Time, which is out now. It's Your Voodoo Working. I'm going to leave you with another well-known name, another veteran of the music industry, Joe Jackson, who has a new album out titled Hope and Fury. Thank you very much for joining me on Off the Record this week. I hope you've enjoyed the show. I'll be back with you next week on the satellite network of the Community Broadcasting Association of Australia, supported by the Community Broadcasting Foundation. Have a great week.

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Music has no borders. It connects you and me. And each week I share a theme with you, bringing together sounds and stories from around the world and across genres.

Welcome back to another episode of Eclectic Vibes. This week's program is titled The Sounds of Now. And in the next hour, I'll be sharing the latest vibes released more recently over the past couple of years. It's not simply about what's new. It's about how contemporary artists across the world are continuing to reshape jazz, folk, indie rock, soul, global music, electronic music, and singer-songwriting. So now for a duet blending UK musical prodigy Jacob Collier's 2024 song A Rock Somewhere with Norwegian alt-pop singer-songwriter Aurora's 2019 track The Seed. This collaboration is part of a Greenpeace campaign aimed at ocean and climate protection. So listen carefully for the crackling sounds of melting ice captured by hydrophones recorded underwater during the performance.

This is the Ian Clive on Radio Adelaide 101.5 FM, online and on digital. Welcome you to Eclectic Vibes. The song I just played is a mashup of Jacob Collier's A Rock Somewhere and Aurora's The Seed, recorded in a dramatic Arctic setting, highlighting the urgent need to protect the oceans and halt deep sea mining. This collaboration is part of a Greenpeace campaign focused on ocean and climate protection. The artists recorded their performance on a floating platform amidst icebergs in front of the Sverbin Glacier, located on Spitsbergen, the large island on the Svalbard Archipelago in the Arctic Ocean, governed by Norway. I wonder if you heard the crackling sounds of melting ice captured by hydrophones recorded underwater. Beautiful. London-born Jacob Collier, often referred to as a musical polymath, has built his reputation by blending jazz, classical, soul, and pop with boundary-pushing harmonic complexity. In contrast, Aurora is a uniquely creative artist whose combination of lyricism, music, and activism has a devoted following worldwide. So as part of this Eclectic Vibes program, I'm taking you on a journey with me through some of the most compelling music released over the past couple of years. This isn't just about what's new. It's about how contemporary artists worldwide are continuing to reshape jazz, folk, indie, rock, soul, global electronic music, and singer-songwriter tradition. Yes, the whole shebang. 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And thanks heaps for tuning in tonight. So whether you're walking, driving, working, or just relaxing, I invite you to share this rendition of Eclectic Vibes with me. I truly appreciate your support and welcome your feedback, which you can send by email or through my social media links on the Eclectic Vibes webpage at radioadelaide.org.au. And you can also listen to this episode and others I broadcast from that very same webpage, along with programs from my fellow presenters at the station. So next up, American singer-songwriter James McMurtry released his album The Black Dog and the Wandering Boy in June 2025. This album features the title track, which I'm about to play for you. It marks his first release in 4 years. McMurtry is known for his rock, folk rock, and American music styles, if you don't know him. He performs alongside veteran bandmates Darren Hess, Cornbread, and Tim Holt. Additionally, McMurtry's son Curtis is also a singer-songwriter and has performed with his father.

Texan. James McMurtry's latest album features this title track, The Black Dog and the Wandering Boy. He received his first guitar from his father, the novelist, a well-known novelist, Larry McMurtry, at the age of just 7. His mother, an English professor, taught him how to play. My mother taught me 3 chords and the rest I just picked up as I went along. I learned everything by ear or by watching others. Not bad. After his father's passing in 2021, James McMurtry went through his father's belongings and came across a rough pencil sketch of himself as a child. I knew it was of me, but I didn't realize who drew it. I had to ask my stepmom, and she said it looked like Ken Kesey's work from the 60s. Ken Kesey, if you know, is the author of One Flew Over the Cuckoo's Nest. He often visits Larry and Faye McMurtry, as well as their young son James, along with his roving band of hippie activists and creators. He kept that drawing close while working on his new album, The Black Dog and the Wandering Boy, which is his 11th. Some of the parties held during the time, as documented in Tom Wolfe's 1968 New Journalism book, The Electric Kool-Aid Acid Test, which promoted acid tests, integrating the use of LSD with multimedia performances. Kesey mentored the Grateful Dead, who served as the house band for the acid tests, and he continued to influence the group throughout his career. This is Ian Clive on Radio Adelaide 101.5 FM online and on digital. Welcome you to Eclectic Vibes. And this program is titled The Sounds of Now. And I'm sharing music released over the past couple of years, spanning various genres and borders. And thank you for listening. And by the way, I don't promote drug taking, if that's what it seemed like, but it was a really an important story. So, next up is jazz from pianist Brad Meldow, who is playing tribute to Elliott Smith with his recent album Ride Into the Sun. He teams up with mandolin player Chris Teal for this project. I found it to be a fitting remembrance of Smith, who has been regarded as one of the most influential artists in the indie music since his untimely death. The track I'm about to play is called Color Bars. Meldow stated in a press release, Elliott Smith says in the original song, everyone wants me to ride into the sun. But when I listen to the music, I feel connection with someone who's no longer in this earthly realm. It's as if he's here with me, you know. And in terms of riding into the sun, it's perhaps more about a perpetual journey into the sun with him. There's something mystical about that. I wonder if you'll find that when you listen to this number.

You just heard renowned jazz pianist Brad Meldau performing Color Bars, accompanied by Chris Teal on mandolin and vocals as a tribute to icon Elliot Smith. Teal is an American singer-songwriter, musician, composer, and radio personality, best known for his work in the progressive acoustic trio Nickel Creek and the acoustic folk and progressive bluegrass quintet Punch Brothers, who you may have seen at Adelaide Festival back in the day. Modern jazz increasingly draws inspiration from indie rock, alternative folk, and contemporary songwriting. Meldau has been a pioneer of this movement, helping to introduce a younger audience to jazz, while also bringing jazz audiences into other musical realms. This is Ian Clive on Radio Adelaide 101.5 FM online and on digital. Welcome you to Eclectic Vibes in a program titled The Sounds of Now, where I'm sharing music released over the past couple of years, spanning various genres and borders. And thanks so much for listening. So next up is Broken Social Scene, if you know them, a Canadian indie rock band and musical collective. Formed in 1999 by Kevin Drew on vocals and guitar, and Brendan Canning on vocals and bass. The band has had a few as 6 and as many as 19 members over the years. They've significantly influenced Toronto's indie scene. The Briefest Kiss is the track I'm about to play for you now from their latest recording, which I found to be quite a risque number. I wonder if you will as well.

broken social scene with the briefest kiss. Canadian indie music has consistently produced artists who blur the lines between rock, ambient music, and art pop. And Broken Social Scene remain among the finest examples of that tradition. 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Welcome you to Eclectic Vibes titled The Sounds of No. In this program, I'm sharing music with you that has been released over the past few years, spanning various genres and generations. So, next up is Matt Ford, who sometimes goes by the stage name Pinky Beecroft, who you may know him as that name, who is an Australian screenwriter, singer-songwriter and performer. And from 1997 to 2005, he was the lead singer and keyboardist for the alternative rock band Machine Gun Fellatio. He has written scripts for several television series, more recently Underbelly, Vanishing Act, and Warnie, and you may know some of them or all of them, and has also worked as a producer. In 2011, he won the Australian Writers Guild John Hind Award for Excellence in Science Fiction Writing at the Orgy Awards for his work on Panic at Rock Island. I will now play his recently released single, My Heart is in the Wrong Place, which is featured on Pinky's forthcoming album, Lonesome Wolf, which will be available coming up in August.

Pinky Peacroft with My Heart Is in the Wrong Place. And it's a song which he first heard at his local pub in the Hunter Valley, watching Ben Salter play a solo show. It's not just the melody, although it is a really a simple, beautiful melody, he said. The words of the song struck me, the whole story of friends and struggling, trying to stay afloat in a time that can be pretty dark. I think we can all relate to that right now, so yeah. The song affected me a lot. It still does when I perform it. I love it and respect it as a beautiful piece of songwriting. I hope I did it justice. This is Ian Clive on Radio Adelaide 101.5 FM online and on digital. Welcome you to Eclectic Vibes in a program titled The Sounds of Right Now. And I'm sharing music with you that has been released in the past couple of years and even earlier than that, later than that, spanning various genres and borders. So the upcoming track, Problems, was released last month. It is a collaboration between New Zealand-born, Australian-raised artist Jordan Rakai and Frenchman with New Zealand roots, multi-instrumentalist FKJ, known as French Kiwi Juice. The song blends elements of neo-soul, jazz, electronic music and R&B, if you like that type of thing, but I do as well. Rakai, who is the first ever artist in residence at the iconic Abbey Road Studios in London, is a Grammy-nominated vocalist and producer.

That was Jordan Rakay and FKJ, who both have Kiwi roots. Although Jordan grew up in Brisbane and FKJ in France. They collaborated on a joint work called Promises, from which the track came from. Jordan said that it was an amazing experience. We had worked together about 11 years ago, and when I first got my residency at Abbey Road, and he was in London, I suggested he come over and to play and hang out. And since we had known each other online for years, we jumped right in. It was a fantastic day filled with good vibes. We also connected over parenting, sharing stories about our young kids, who made the experience even more enjoyable. It was so great to work with him again. A lovely story. This is Ian Clive on Radio Adelaide 101.5 FM, online and on digital. Welcome you to Eclectic Vibes, titled The Sounds of Now. And in this program, I'm sharing music released more recently, spanning various genres and borders, together with some personal stories like this one behind the music. So next is New South Wales singer-songwriter Tori Forsyth with Guns and Little Girls. For me, it is a song reflecting uncomfortable truths about society.

0: Guns and Little Girls is a song by Australian grunge country artist Tori Forsyth. Tori wrote and recorded this track during one of the most challenging and painful periods of her life. She intentionally designed the accompanying music video to illustrate the insanity of her experiences. She described it as a statement of her creative independence and a pushback against artificial intelligence in the music industry. A statement worth making.
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0: 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And in this program, I will share music released over the past few years, spanning various genres and countries with you. And next up is Angelique Kidjo and Diamond Platinums with Kakua. Angelique Kidjo is a Beninese musician, actress and activist who has won 5 Grammy Awards and a Polish Music Prize. She has collaborated with many globally recognized artists and is the first Black African artist to receive a star on the Hollywood Walk of Fame. Kidjo also performed at the Tokyo 2020 Olympic Games opening ceremony, which was held in 2021, of course, because of COVID. That year, Time magazine recognized her as one of the 100 most influential people in the world. Additionally, she is fluent in 5 languages, no less. And on the other hand, Diamond Platinumz is a Tanzanian bongo flava recording artist, dancer, philanthropist and businessman. He has garnered a massive following across East and Central Africa and became the first African-based artist to reach 900 million views on YouTube.

Kakua with Angelique Kidjo. US President Bill Clinton once said, "The only thing bigger than Angelique Kidjo's voice is her heart. She's amazing." She performed at WOM Adelaide in 2009, if you were fortunate enough to witness this classic act. You know how incredible it was. On Kakua, she was joined by Tanzanian superstar Diamond and Platinums, blending Afro-pop with vibrant African rhythms, as you heard. This is Ian Clive on Radio Adelaide 101.5 FM, online and on digital. Welcome you to Eclectic Vibes. In a program titled The Sounds of Nye. In this program, I've shared music released over the past few years, spanning various genres and borders. So, in this edition of Eclectic Vibes, as I've said, I've spent the past hour exploring the sounds of now. I've shared music released over the past few years, focusing not just on what's new, but also on how contemporary artists around the world are reshaping jazz, folk, indie rock, soul, global music, electronic music, and singer-songwriter genres. Yes, all of the above and more. I began with the imagination of Jacob Collier, if you remember, then moved to Texas with James McMurtry and into the jazz of Brad Meldow, and then onto the indie sounds of Canada's broken social scene and Australia's Tori Forsyth and Pinky Beecroft, and then onto the Abbey Road collaboration from Jordan Raquet and FKJ. I also played one of the latest releases from Africa, as you've just heard, Angelique Kidjo and Diamond Platinums. I will now conclude the program with the contemporary jazz sounds of Norway's Espen Berg Trio, one of Europe's most respected contemporary jazz groups, with their interpretation of Sting's Russians, if you know it. Sting wrote Russians in 1985 as a response to Cold War tensions and the threat of nuclear war. And after seeing Soviet children's television, he realized that ordinary Russians cared for their children just as people in the West did, inspiring his famous message, "Russians love their children too." The song, built around the melody or by Sergei Prokofiev, is ultimately a plea for peace and common humanity. The Espen Berg Trio reinterpreted as a contemporary jazz work, but retained Prokofiev's melody. The trio chose to revisit it because its message about fear, conflict, and shared humanity feels as urgent today as it did in 1985. The result is a powerful reminder that despite political divisions, ordinary people on all sides still hope for peace and a better future for their children. Irrespective of their race, religion, or creed, most families across the globe share the same hopes for their children to be safe, healthy, happy, and given the opportunity to thrive. A wonderful message. So I'll be back next week with another edition of Eclectic Vibes, airing Thursday night at 9 p.m. and again on Saturday afternoon at 2:30 p.m. And if you'd like to catch up on past episodes, you can find them on the Eclectic Vibes page at radioadelaide.org.au. And to close the program, here's Russians by the Espen Berg Trio. And I'm Ian Clive, wishing you curiosity, openness, and an eclectic spirit. And all the best to you and yours. Take care. Until next time.

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But we love the stereo sound, 101.5. Soxy with you till 5 o'clock on this last Saturday in June, folks. It's been rather cool, nice, eh? Got down to pretty good. Airport the other morning, 2 degrees. 2 degrees, ooh. But, yeah, lots of people snuck inside, spend up big inside that airport. It's very expensive down there, very expensive. Bit of a big show today. Coming up soon, we'll be chatting with the wonderful Vicar Bull from Vicar and Linda. She's and her sister will be arriving in Adelaide next weekend, the 3rd and the 4th, to play shows up at Tanunda and here at the Theberton Theatre. And we also got a bit of Daisy's bringing some guests in to talk about the wonderful new play by Sean Riley called Bright. And be looking forward to chatting with the music composer as well from the play. So Daisy will be here around about 4 o'clock for that. But I guess with Vicar and Linda, been going for a long time. They started off with Joe Camilleri many, many years ago. But before we go there, we better just... it's a pretty serious thing that happened in Venezuela. Incredible two earthquakes within a minute. And I think there was another one today out just offshore. And to all our Venezuelan friends and our Latino friends, all the best. I just hope that that your wishes come true and you don't lose as many people as look like there's going to be a lot of people gone down. If you want information on to the Venezuelan earthquakes, go to the World Vision site 133240 or just go to their website and World Vision, I think it's .org.au, and check that out. But you might have trouble getting through on the

phone, but they can put you in contact and give you the upfront details on what's happening there. And so can the Lifeline at 13 11 4, 14. And they can offer you assistance. And if you want to make an appointment to see them, please give them a call. And if you're Aboriginal or Torres Strait Islander, it's 13 Yarn at 13 92 76. And please, if you feel as though you or your friends or your family are in trouble, please make that phone call. Confidential and a professional consultations by these people. And of course, Support Act, the wonderful Support Act for musicians, theatre goers, and the like, delivering crisis relief services to musicians. Lucky we have this place in Australia and looking after it's incredible that some people can find out the night before they haven't got a gig tomorrow night. Things like that happen and it completely stuff things up, and it's a terrible state of affairs. Let's hope it can be returned. I saw a wonderful band during the week, Smo & Co, at the Clayton Wesley Church, and if that was a filled house, it would have been wonderful, but there wasn't many people there. Still, they played wonderful, Smo & Co. We'll talk about that later. But it'd be great to see more Adelaide audiences. We've got some great musicians here in Adelaide. And but Vic and Linda will be here next weekend playing at the Barossa Arts Centre on the Friday night up at Tanunda. That's just a new gig, so I'm led to believe. I thought they'd been going for a while, but I understand they've started putting on acts there. So, but Vic and Linda next Friday night. And then on Saturday night, the 4th of July, they'll be playing at the Theberton Theatre down there on Henley Beach Road. So should be fantastic. Look, and last of all, I mentioned Respect at 1800respect.org.au for any domestic violence, financial, emotional, physical problems. You can phone them on 1800 737 or 732 or go to their website, 1800respect.org.au. And once again, professional and confidential arrangements there. So please, it's... the world's cracking up, it feels like, but we're okay sort of so far here in the southern part of the world. Nothing gone really weird. But the wonderful thing about Vic and Linda is they've got a brand new album out, and can you believe it? It's gone to number one. I saw that a couple of days ago. Isn't that just wonderful? They released their first album way back in 1994 and was nominated as the breakthrough artist of the year, but they lost to Silverchair, the album Frog Stomp, which is a wonderful bit of work, and but they came second there. But anyway, we'll start off with the track from that first album, and that Vic and Linda did, and the song Set to Freedom.

0: Look, welcome to Out of This World and to Radio Adelaide 101.5 FM. The charming, the almost Australian treasure, the wonderful Vicar Bull, one half of Vicar and Linda. And welcome, darling. And it's so good that we could have a chat today. And really, I'm sorry that I've been to a couple of your gigs in the last couple of years, but I haven't gone up and said hello. I should have because I do miss. We had a couple of really good conversations on the phone many years ago, and also you were live on Out of This World way back in the year 2000 when Nasty Nigel was with me. And
1: hang on, what year are we in now? 2000 and what?
0: That was the year 2000.
1: Is that like? And
0: that was when you
1: now?
0: Were. That's when you were live on Out of This World when we were in North Terrace. Yeah, you and Linda came on, and it was a great show. And Nasty Nigel was with me then.
1: Ah, well. I'm so glad that I can talk to you today, Sox. Thank you for giving me your time.
0: Oh, my pleasure, Vicar, and it's and my love to Linda as well. And you've all got family now, haven't you, both of you?
1: Yes, Linda's got two girls. I've got one girl. She turned 29 yesterday.
0: 29?
1: Yep, last year they're 20. So, yeah, she's still studying and Linda's kids are working and, yeah, all grown up.
0: And you're... got a fabulous new album out, album number 9. I can't believe it.
1: Album number nine.
0: Where do you come from?
1: And where do you come from?
0: And you've reignited this with Mark Seymour. I mean, you were friends with him ages ago, weren't you?
1: That's right. He helped. He wrote our first song, first single after we left Black Sorrows and went solo. He wrote "When Will You Fall for Me" for us.
0: Okay.
1: And then on this new album, "Where Do You Come From," he has co-written about 4 songs on this record with us.
0: I noticed.
1: So he co-wrote "Where Do You Come From," which is a single off the record and the name of the album. So,
0: yep.
1: Yeah, so I wrote some lyrics down and I gave the lyrics to Mark and I said, can you help me make kind of an anthemic kind of defiant kind of strong song? I thought he'd be the perfect person for that because, you know, his songwriting has a bit of an edge to it, Sox, you know.
0: I know him. Yeah. Look, I knew his drummer really well in Sydney. He used to live down in North Bondi. He was, but I never really met Mark, but he seemed too aggro for me, you know.
1: Not really, though. He's a sweetheart,
0: is
1: Sox?
0: He? Okay.
1: Yeah, he really is.
0: After we did the interview with Nasty and Nigel and you and Linda came in, you sent me a copy of your first album, Vicar and Linda, with the 5 special songs on there. And so I started the show off today playing Set on Freedom.
1: Oh, that's nice.
0: Isn't it a great song? And you girls sound great. And I played it for the first time 3 or 4 days ago and I played the whole album. What a great album it was. And then I realised that you got done by Silverchair at the ARIA Awards.
1: Yeah, that's right. You know, we always get pipped at the post at the ARIAs, but just to be nominated is great, isn't it?
0: Oh, yeah.
1: You kind of got to be grateful for that. It's a tough industry and, you know.
0: Oh, look, you got congratulations to both of you and Linda for lasting this long, you know. Here you are, 2026. I mean, 9 albums and you're in the middle of a huge tour. Not as big as Camilleri's, but it's pretty big.
1: No, Joe, he's constantly working, you know. We'll never be able to beat Joe because he's just a workaholic. So we like to have a little break, you know.
0: Yeah, sure.
1: But he was like that in the Black Sorrows days,
0: yep.
1: Sox. We would tour 6 nights a week.
0: Yep.
1: And we did that for 7 years and we would just be constantly on the road. Joe would just give, you know, 110% every single night. He actually was a really great teacher.
0: Absolutely.
1: I've got to say that. You know,
0: yes.
1: He showed us.
0: Yeah.
1: A lot of stamina. And he's still bouncing around.
0: I know. I saw him here last year. I didn't see the recent concert. Last year I saw him here and I caught up with James Black, which was great to see James again. And Joe was just almighty, you know. I was surprised. But you're midway through this tour. And look, you're going to be in Adelaide next weekend, the 3rd and the 4th of July. The 3rd at the Barossa Arts Centre.
1: Yes.
0: Never
1: played that venue before.
0: It's a very lovely place there. It's very charming. Make sure you wear your best clothes, Vicar.
1: Oh, look, we always when we perform, you know. Yeah. Always we'll be in, you know, we always dress up for our crowd. So
0: you look great on the front cover of that first album, you two together. That's a great photo.
1: That was a long time ago, Fox. That was 19.
0: I know. You look so young and you look so young and
1: of course
0: youthful.
1: We were, you know, we turned 60 the other day. So
0: congratulations. You know, well done.
1: Thank you very much.
0: I might tell you how old I am. I can't believe I'm still standing, but here I am. So you're in the middle of this tour. It's quite a big tour, like 40-odd dates, I understand. Is it quite?
1: Oh, yes, 50 actually, and we've done 9 shows. So,
0: wow.
1: Yeah, so we're sort of nearly.
0: But you're not, it looks like you're doing like 2 or 3 a week. Is that roughly something? Is that
1: 2 or 3 a week.
0: Yeah, that's
1: enough,
0: great. You know? Yeah, that's. Yeah. But listen, going back to 2000, Vicar, while we're here. You and Linda in the studio on North Terrace, the old Radio Adelaide. I hope Linda's well.
1: Yes, she's very well.
0: Look, I'm going to play this song, all right? Have a listen to this.

0: Beautiful. Tongan love song, live on Out of This World back in about April 2000, Vicar. Talk was at the time about where you came from. You said, no, we were born in Australia, but mum was Tongan and she taught us to dance and sing when we were growing up. And we've got this song and you just called it a Tongan love song.
1: She's responsible for teaching us how to sing and how to harmonise.
0: So beautiful, beautiful harmonies between you and Linda there. And so you just 9 gigs into the tour.
1: Yes.
0: And you're in Adelaide next weekend and then you're everywhere else. This brand new album you have out, it's a mighty bit of work. Where Do You Come From? It's your 9th studio album.
1: Yes, it is.
0: Yep.
1: And we're really wrapped because it went to number one on the Australian charts. So we couldn't ask for anything better than that. We're really happy. You know, it's really hard to compete internationally on the international chart because of streaming and all the, the global acts. So
0: look, I know people who are in the business, of course, and it's really hard. It's very difficult. All the promotions and all the paperwork, it's insane.
1: Insane. It's like it's a different industry now. So
0: yeah, absolutely.
1: Our thing is just, we just thank our lucky stars that we can still sing and we're able to get out on the road and go touring and do what we've always done and always loved. Yeah, because that is the bit that we enjoy most about our career is performing live.
0: Absolutely. And you've done some great variety of tunes over the years. But I just noticed here about the new album, Linda said, every record has mattered, but this time we reached for something deeper. And I thought it was a great little thing to say.
1: Because we co-wrote nearly every song on the record.
0: Yes, I noticed.
1: Yeah, we're very proud of that. And, we wanted to, after we wrote a book, it was called No Bull, we thought, we're going to make another record. We really should do some songwriting. I mean, we have written songs in the past, but we let that go for a little while because we were just, singing with Paul Kelly for so many years.
0: Sure. Vicar, you love doing it, and I know Linda and you both sound great together on this new album, Where Do You Come From, which you'll be performing in 2 weeks here in Adelaide at the Barossa Arts Centre, which is a great place. You'll love it. And on the Saturday night, you're playing at the Theberton Theatre, which has been done up, been all fixed up.
1: I'm looking forward to seeing that.
0: Yep, it's a great place, and I hope to get to see you there.
1: Theberton's one of our favourite venues. Adelaide's one of our favourite cities.
0: Yes.
1: I've got to say, if I didn't live in Melbourne, I'd live in Adelaide.
0: Oh, Adelaide's great. It's just a little bit too small a population side.
1: That's why I live in Adelaide.
0: Yeah, which is great, in so many ways. But Melbourne's got so many good things about it apart from the bloody tollways.
1: They're
0: driving
1: you
0: nuts.
1: They drive you nuts. But they drive us nuts. I'm constantly topping up my stupid e-tag. But
0: good on you.
1: Yeah.
0: Look, good luck. When's your next show?
1: Next show is in Horsham.
0: Okay.
1: Yeah.
0: Okay.
1: And then we come to Horsham, Frankston, and Bendigo, and then Ballarat, and then we come to Adelaide. So I'm looking forward to that.
0: Beautiful. Looking forward to seeing. I hope I get to see you on that Saturday night here.
1: I hope so, and you better come say hello. We're bringing our band with us. So,
0: who you got in your band?
1: We have drums, bass, and guitar. So it's me and Linda, and guitar player Ben Edgar, bass player Richard Bradbeer, drummer Lachlan O'Kane. So it's
0: great.
1: Yeah, we'll be doing half the record and a lot of old stuff from a lot of songs that people will know.
0: Love your work, Vicar, and give my love to Linda.
1: Oh, well, Fox, thank you for talking to me. She's got family there. So, next time you do an interview, talk to Linda.
0: Okay, no worries. Look, fantastic having a chat. And good luck with the rest of the tour. And we'll see you in Adelaide on the 3rd and the 4th of July.
1: Thank you, Fox.
0: Bye-bye, darling. See ya.
1: Bye.
0: So here's Vicar and Linda from their brand new album, Where Do You Come From? And this is the title track.

Vicar and Linda from their brand new album. That's the title track, Where Do We Come From? And yeah, either you've been hiding under a rock or you've been sleeping too much, but we're full of the World Cup. Well done, Capo Verde, but I'm going to just play this little tune first. We've got Days of Dimple due any moment, but here's a bit of football from Zuko 103.

The Fabulous Zuko 103 and a bit of football. And we'll see how we go. The Aussies made it to the second group. And my eyes are hanging out of my head from watching too much. I've got to stay away from it, really. Okay, just mentioned before that on Wednesday night down there at the wonderful Clayton Wesley Church, Schmo and Co. put on a little concert for the night, and they played a great variety of music from artists like Chick Corea, Dizzy Gillespie and Pat Metheny, and the wonderful Joshua Redman. And that pricked my ears up. So, and he played the song Sunday Blues. Here's Joshua, who's just a great sax player, and he's been around for yonks. But he's got, he's born in LA in 1969, released many albums as a lead artist, as a quartet, and as the Joshua Redman Elastic Band. And this is from his Mood Swing album and Mischief.

A bit of mischief from the wonderful Joshua Redman there on sax, from his album Mood Swing. It's a good title. And the song Mischief. 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And Daisy's here, and here she is.

0: I had you down to low then, Daisy, on your little seam.
1: Oh, no.
0: That's okay.
1: We'll have to do it again.
0: We picked up. No, we won't. We'll do it next week.
1: We'll do it at the end.
0: Yeah. Welcome. How are you?
1: I'm really good. Yeah, now,
0: good.
1: I just caught a little bit of your interview with Vicar Bull.
0: Yeah.
1: So I missed it. I just caught a little bit of it. Can you tell me, like I'm a four-year-old, how do I find it if I want to listen to the replay?
0: You just go to radioadelaide.org.au, go to programs, select Out of This World and choose the date, which is the today's date, which is, what's the day?
1: I don't know.
0: 27th of...
2: 27th.
0: Go to the 27th of June and click on that and you'll hear the whole show back.
1: Oh, brilliant. Thank you.
0: And the first part, of course, is the Vicar and Linda, yes. So anybody out there, just go to radioadelaide.org.au, go to programs, then go to the Saturday shows and pick Out of This World. And you'll get a choice. You can go back a month, listen to a month's worth of shows. It's nearly together, the website. If you just play, you'll get the whole show, although the playlist might not actually be very completely accurate at the moment. But it's community radio. We're working on it.
1: Yeah, that's right.
0: But that's where you go, folks. And so you've got some guests, Daisy.
1: I've got some friends in. Today I've got some people from Free Agents Youth Theatre. I have Sean Riley and Ruben Finney, who are coming in to talk about a play that is coming up called Bright.
0: Okay,
1: so
0: welcome Sean, nice to Out of This World on Radio Adelaide 101.5. Welcome you guys.
2: Thanks.
0: First time? Yeah.
2: Yep, definitely for me.
0: And I understand, Sean, you know Daisy pretty well.
3: I do. Daisy is a
0: You've known each other for a long time?
1: Yes, so we've known each other for many decades. Well, not quite decades, but, you know.
2: 15 years.
1: Yeah. And so through youth theatre, my kids have both gone through youth theatre. Sean has been part of their lives, really, since they were kids. So, yes. And still is very much a big part of their life as director.
2: Playwright.
1: Mentor. Yeah. Someone to go tell their stories about how bad their parents are.
2: No, actually, we never, we don't get that. That's the least kind of touched on area, really, I find.
1: Good.
2: With workshops and kids. I mean, they want to come in and they want to talk about other stuff, or they just want to explore other worlds of which their parents aren't necessarily part of it,
1: So we also have Ruben, who is someone who's gone through... When did you join the theatre?
4: Well, I've been with Free Agents Youth Theatre since its inception, but I knew Sean before that, and I've even heard rumours of Sean generationally, as he taught my auntie when she was living in Adelaide, and so I know about Sean pretty much from birth at some level. So, yes, there's a long connection there. It's terrifying.
2: Yeah, it is, actually. I put it like that. No, it's very nice. It's kind of nice.
1: Yeah. And so what's your part in this play that's coming up?
4: Sure. So I get to play a character called Dr. Fletcher. He is a very eccentric gentleman who works with the main family in Bright. And he... is a lovely, fun comic relief, and I've spent a lot of time developing him over the years that we've been devising it, as has everyone been developing their characters. But it's been really interesting to see where he's now ended up. He's gone through so many iterations. He's been he's been gay, he's become a misogynist, and now he's come out the other end as sort of this weird, in-the-middle man who is... deeply understanding and also a pushover, and so he's gone through so many different iterations, but it's all still the same gentleman.
1: Wow, okay. Yeah. This sounds interesting. You also have another role as the composer.
4: Right? So Sean came to me and went, I want music for this, and knowing I have some experience working with a piano, I was like, sure, done. I'll gladly sit down and do that. So I've been spending my time sitting down and reading back through the script and figuring out what is good musical expressions at different points. So it just creates this extra bit of atmosphere that comes along with the play, which sounds so much different and is so much more important than just having a pre-recorded soundtrack or having rain transition or something to that effect. So this is where I get to make my...
0: And the play is called Bright,
2: yes.
0: Sean.
2: Yes,
0: and,
2: it is.
0: And it starts on July the 30th, which is Tuesday.
2: Thursday, July the 30th. Yeah.
0: Sorry.
2: So there's five shows only. It's all right. I know you're not good with your dates. You just said that before. I'm not either. I kind of lose weeks and like days.
0: Yeah, but so July the 30th.
2: July. Yeah, that's right.
0: Thursday. To August the 1st at the Goodwood Theatre.
2: That's right. There's only five shows because we're a youth theatre company and it's costly to rent a theatre.
0: Sure.
2: But I can see, you know, we'd much prefer to kind of pack it out in a shorter time than kind of string it out. Going back to what Ruben was saying about me asking about the music, there's something really just our ethos at Free Agency Theatre where it's about, fostering creativity opportunities for young people. I mean, I already knew that Ruben was a really amazing actor. He's developed the show and it just made kind of sense to me that someone with those skills, if they have artistry in other areas, I mean, Ruben's also a dancer. It's not a musical. If it was, I would have got him to choreograph it probably. But, it's just that he's a triple threat. I just find that it's really good to kind of provide, well, it's vital to provide those opportunities to artists who are already in the sphere of the work. Yeah. And it kind of makes that, what kind of music do you want to hear? Like, the discussions that we've had about the music have been so minuscule because I just have this innate trust that he's going to come up with the goods at the end of the day. So
1: he has.
2: So so that's kind of the ethos behind what I do. It's like trying to give as many professional-level opportunities, artistic opportunities, to the young members who keep coming back year after year after year and build this play from the ground up, which is literally what they do.
0: And Sean, Bright is, you know, rough idea about what the play is all about?
2: So it's about bright young things.
0: It's a lovely word, bright, isn't it?
2: Yeah, it's beautiful. There's also a residence that is in Bright Place that is central to that. It's set in London in 1818. And it's about, it's not a spoiler alert because you get it straight away.
0: Yeah, sure.
2: It's about people who just want to escape the reality of their incredibly grueling and poverty-stricken lives. And the central to it is this completely adorable family called the Pitfields, whose sons are grave robbers.
0: Wow.
2: And Ruben plays the doctor.
0: Yeah.
2: Who they deliver the corpses to for training at St. Giles's Infirmary.
1: You've got me in already.
2: Yeah, like already, right?
1: Yeah.
2: So my inspiration, I get these inspirations, like with lambs, I just get these one little things. Usually it's from watching a documentary.
0: Yeah.
2: I saw a documentary many years ago where they dug up, they extended the railway to Manchester, the line through London, and when they dug it up, they came, it was just cemeteries, bodies.
1: Mm.
2: And a lot of the bodies showed signs of being surgically
0: played with.
2: So apparently what they used to do is they used to like cut the skulls open for anatomical stuff and put wine glasses in and then resettle them back in
0: Incredible.
2: The ground. So I just got into this and I went
1: Sorry.
2: To... Yeah, yeah. So, you know, wine bottles like under the rib cages and the glasses in the skulls when they reburied them again.
0: Yeah.
2: And so...
1: I hope you have that in the play.
2: No, I don't. Appropriately macabre. I did have a nickname of Mr. Macabre for a while amongst youthers because I always went dark, but kids respond to it. So I went to this group and went, I watched this documentary the other night and if everyone leans forward and goes, ooh, we've got an idea that we run with, like with lambs that you saw a couple of years ago,
1: lambs,
2: Daisy.
1: Yeah, lambs being your last...
2: Was about underage boys who enlisted in World War One. That was the same with that class. I watched this documentary about these young boys who enlisted illegally and this was a group of like 11-year-olds, predominantly boys, and they all went, ooh. And I kind of thought, are we going to be able to run with this for the next 2 years? Because if you get bored, tough, you're out. You've got to run with me. So the process is that once we decide on what the topic is, the same with this, with Bright, we start the car, I throw it over to the cast. They start building the world, the area where people live. They team up. They become husband and wife. These three boys are our children, and they build up characters. And then we spend the next 2 years improving all of their history.
0: Okay.
2: So some, you know, we had a wedding in 1786 of the central characters who you don't see the wedding, but they have the memory of it now in their bones because it's all of this backstory stuff
1: that
2: so by the time they get to performance, they know the characters so well.
0: And with a touch of music from Ruben.
2: That's right. Mm. Thread it all the way through.
0: We've got a couple of little bits and pieces of your music here, Ruben. We've got a piece A we're going to play. We've got a couple of pieces to play of yours.
4: Mm. Yeah, so...
0: It's just a short piece, but this will give people an idea of what's going on. And this happens throughout the play you're doing this.
4: Yeah, so the parts I've just taken the most interesting snippets from larger parts that I've devised. So this will be part of one of a larger part in that play. So, yeah.
0: Okay, here it is.

0: Yeah, I can tell you, it's pretty dark stuff there, Ruben.
1: Yeah.
0: And it goes with the play, Sean.
1: Yeah, yeah. It's not all dark. I mean, the thing is, it's believe it or not,
0: yeah,
1: it's a comedy.
0: Okay.
1: So I find that a lot of the, for me, sort of dark areas are often the funniest when you put the pinprick of like humor or, so I mean, I'm, all the cast are watching it, they're roaring with laughter. It's a giggler. You know, just because people take on, are forced to take on dark tasks in life, it's often, that's often the most fertile for a good belly laugh. It's gallows humour.
0: Yep.
1: But, you know.
2: I see it's called Bright, A Tale of Hearts and Spades.
1: Yeah.
2: I think that's a Kim giveaway there.
1: Yeah, that was a designer's line. I kind of went, come on, Kim.
2: Now, the designer being Kim Liotta.
1: That's right. Who's my partner. And my partner in crime.
2: Yeah.
1: So a lot of this has been worked out, pillow talk. And she's central to it. And she has this amazing ability to read my work and strip it all away and just come up with one really simple symbol that kind of sums it all up. She's very clever like that.
0: And you've got a lighting designer as well.
1: Yeah, Stephen Jury, who's just this unbelievably talented.
0: All happening at the Goodwood Theatre.
1: 22-year-old, yeah.
0: Starting July the 30th.
1: Yeah, that's right.
0: Yeah, fantastic. And it took me a couple of years to put this together,
1: yeah,
0: Sean.
1: Yeah, it did. Yeah, well, that's the way I like it with all. I've worked in youth theatre since 1991 and turned around and decided to start up Free Agents just because a couple of 5 years ago, on the eve of COVID, we opened and then we had to close.
2: Okay.
0: Yeah. So like March 2020 or something like that.
1: Yeah, it was that 2020. We had to close down.
0: I remember so well when it happened. Like,
1: and we put all this money into it, and it was like 3 weeks later we started, and then it was like, closed down for 7 weeks, which wasn't as long as Melbourne or other places.
0: No.
1: But everyone came back and we honoured everyone's membership fees.
2: They couldn't wait to get back.
1: It was very exciting.
2: Yeah.
1: So I've just spent so long working in new theatre where you are told, you know, you're going to do this show and it's a rush and it's always stressful in the theatre. And even the scripts that I write as a playwright, I always just, and hand it over. There always used to be part of me that went, there's about 15% of depth that you just don't get if you're not involved in the creation of it.
2: Mm.
1: So ownership, I think, just knocks it out of the park. You see an actor walk on and they have all of those 2 years of improved memories about where they came from. They have it in their bones and in their muscle. I know a lot of people don't see it, but a lot of people do. I do. I can see an actor walk out and go, you're dead.
0: Yep.
1: There's nothing going on there. There's no memory in your muscles. There's no attachment to a past or an inner life.
2: Yeah.
1: And the group that I have, 15, there are 15 of you?
0: Yep.
3: Something like that, yeah.
1: Yeah, who I've worked pretty much for a long time, some of them for like 10 years, they get it now.
2: So you're the writer, but the play is not yours alone.
1: So they improv.
0: There's no direction? It's all improv, is it?
1: It's all improv, and then once I fill up...
0: Yep.
1: I kind of consume all of the improv that they do.
0: Yep.
1: And then somewhere in my dramatist brain, I start to plop things in. And a lot of the time, I know I'm really infuriating, I can say, be in a bar. Can you just be in a bar around the corner from where these characters live? I just want to see how... And they're just like, what are we doing? It's like, just go with me. Just go with me. Go with me. Just do it.
2: Don't ask.
1: So there's a trust thing. And then I kind of just get into a zone where it all just starts to plop into place, and then once I've consumed it all, and usually it's an improv where I put them in a situation and they do it and I go, oh, I can't stand it anymore. I don't want to hear anymore.
0: So you got more rehearsals leading up to the job?
1: Yeah, that's when I go. Yeah. So, and then I write the script and then we start rehearsals real time because, there are bits that I cut and bridges that I create myself just to make it dramatically watchable or a story that folds off. But, you know, 80% of it came out of the mouths and the minds of, not necessarily in the order that I've put it, but they're all lines that I kind of consume and store in my brain and then just spew it out onto paper.
0: It's going to a line here. It says, a cracking good yarn.
1: Yes.
0: A theatrical page turner.
1: Yes.
0: Right, is an urgent and pertinent exploration of the future of young people in a dangerous and uncertain world. Yeah. It certainly is that way. And
1: it is.
0: Congratulations on putting this together. And I'm looking forward to seeing it.
1: Yeah, good.
0: So, Sean Riley, great, well done.
1: Thanks.
0: I was gonna, you're rehearsing between now and the 30th of June. Any more rehearsals to go?
1: Oh, yeah, yeah. We've got tons. Tons. No, we've got a lot. Yeah, we're doing like 5-6 hour rehearsal periods and that, you know, that kind of thing.
0: Sure.
1: Look, in theatre seasons are great. As a director and a playwright, I love the rehearsal room where you can comb through. There was a scene the other day that was like, it's 2 pages long. And I'm like, I'm like combing through syllables with these two actresses, and they're just like staring at me. It's like, I'm sorry, I could spend 9 hours doing this. Really?
2: Yeah, yeah.
1: You know what I mean? It's like, and it's not about you're doing it wrong. It's like, where can we take and how far can we dig? Yeah. And it pays off, because when they walk out on stage, they've got this massive foundation beneath them. And I've worked in youth theatre for so long where I've seen so much bird youth theatre that's akin to a bird end of year school concert.
0: Yeah.
1: And I think that if you got young members who are coming and their parents are paying membership fees to do it, you got a responsibility. And good work takes time.
0: Sure.
1: And then that's what I want to imbue.
2: Who are your youths? Like, who... What ages and who comes?
1: I think the youngest I've got at the moment is 8, who's absolutely fantastic. Maybe she just turned 9. We've got a total membership of about 36, 40, 42, I think. So it kind of goes in and out. They're kids who have really extraordinary imaginations, who are, sorry, Ruben, but it's a reality. I was talking about this the other day to the company. They're all kind of oddball. I mean, I was an oddball. I was king oddball. Yeah. I never found anywhere to fit in. I mean, I grew up in Tasmania, so I was kind of like...
2: double whammy.
1: God. So it's a place where you come and you find your tribe.
0: Yeah.
1: And it's really important, especially now, because with, this kind of mushroom cloud of mental health and this kind of neuroses or doubt in the future of the planet, and social media is killing us and, blah, blah, the whole kind of tsunami of negativity, they can come into a workshop space, feel safe about who they are and just share.
0: Yep.
1: Share who they are. And it's a safe space. And I know that this group that I'm with, there's a few of them. I'm like, how old are you, Joe? He had a birthday. It's like, I'm 25. It's like the cutoff point usually is 26 for youth. And I'm just like, I mean, it's my comedy. I can do whatever I want. I know that they're going to be with me for a long time because they need,
2: So it's youth theatre and beyond.
1: Youth theatre and beyond. I'm thinking, you know what I mean? It's kind of like and they're such a great group. And the more that they do, really, I could take in, the next time we do something, I'm just going to take in a recording device to the impros and just do it verbatim.
0: Okay.
1: I mean, sometimes I'm like, what do they need a dramatist for here? Like, because a lot of the time, I mean, you can espouse this, the work is just like so brilliant where it's like, go away, come back with me, give me something that has to include this. And they come back after half an hour and it's like, I could present that tomorrow in a theatre.
2: And it's complete.
1: Because in this process, you're dramaturg, you're playwriter in your head, you're actor, you're kind of director. So all of the skills that they've got, which I'm really happy that they have, they've got it.
0: Sure.
1: You know, they've just got it. And even I've got kids who I've been teaching since they were 6 and they're now 12 or 13. Mm. They've got it as well.
0: Fantastic.
1: They're just so...
0: So a big, the big show, Bright, written by you, Sean Riley. Congratulations.
1: Thank you.
0: And music by Ruben Ferns. Mm-hmm. We're going to go out with another Ruben's track from the play. But before we do, thanks so much for coming in today. And you've got a contact here, the Free Agents at artstheatre@gmail.com. 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
1: 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You can book at Try Booking.
0: Okay.
2: And just another question, whereabouts are you situated and, you know?
1: We're situated in the Unley region, Unley area, so RSL Hall on Arthur Street and in the...
3: Malvern Hall.
1: Malvern Hall, thank you. Okay. Malvern Uniting Hall in Marlborough Street, Malvern.
2: If they want to get in contact...
1: Yeah, do. Come on in. Have fun. Yeah.
0: And we will keep the folks in touch with what's happening before the 30th of July and as we get closer. And you would be much more rehearsed by the time that comes along. I'm looking forward to seeing this.
1: Yeah, we're pretty rehearsed now. It's skipping along.
0: Yeah, good. We'll go out with a bit more, a little bit of music from Ruben's Ferns.
3: Hopefully something a little more brighter this time.
0: Yeah, here we go. Okay,
1: bright. I saw what you did.
0: Thanks for coming in today, you guys.
1: Thank you.
2: Well done.
1: Good. Cheers. Good.

0: There's Sean Ferns from a bit of music from the play Bright. And Daisy, you there?
1: Hi, I'm back.
0: How you going? Now, you wanted to mention that's going to be looking a really good thing. And on the 30th of July to the August 1st at the Goodwood Theatre, the play's called Bright. And good stuff.
1: I'll certainly be there.
0: Yep. Now, you've got something to mention about the wonderful Cubans who are going through hell at the moment.
1: I'm hoping that perhaps in the near future we might get someone from Friends of Cuba in perhaps to the studio.
0: Yep.
1: Because there's a few fundraisers and events coming up, and it'd be good to have a platform to talk about what's actually happening with the embargoes around Cuba. Yep. And the, you

0: sanctioned by the USA, which is just terrible. Although, I just learnt last day or so, Mexico are going to give them some oil, which is a great thing. I was going to do a bit more of a talk about Cuba today, but we'll leave that to next week because of some of their artists can get into Australia, others, they won't let them out of the country, you know. And
1: Well, I've got a Cuban fundraiser here in Adelaide, Saturday the 25th of July, 7 p.m. till late. Diana from Latin Soul is performing. Video, poetry, Latino food stall, raffle, and it's at the Semaphore Workers Club.
0: Fantastic.
1: Which is 93 Esplanade Semaphore.
0: Yeah, great place to go.
1: Yeah. Great. So, Una Dos por Cuba.
0: Cool. And the big Cuban month happens starting on Wednesday, the 1st of July.
1: I don't know much about that.
0: For the Santiago big time, fun time for about a month. So hopefully the electricity will be turned on for, you know, most of the days and they'll have a great time. And so here's a bit of Cuban music.
1: Okie dokie.
0: Here's the wonderful Ibrahim Ferrer and Bruca Manigua.

0: the fabulous Ibrahim Ferrer. Daisy, that was a great show today. Well organised, getting those two lads together.
1: Yeah, I know. It's something that it's been cooking for quite some time, and now finally the production's going to be coming up. So I'm very excited. And you're next week?
0: Is the is July the 3rd, the 4th next Saturday?
1: Yes. Hello. I'm here.
0: I'll see you then.
1: Yeah, see you then. Bye.

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8: 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And we're celebrating 50 years since the release of Royal Scam. And here's Don't Take Me Alive.

There she is, our own Louise Blackwell, live at the Woodville Town Hall way back in March the 5th, 2020, as a tribute to John Baker from the Baker Suite and the song Could I Be Wrong? And before that, Steely Dan from their album Royal Scam, which just turned 50 years old, folks. May the 31st, 1976, it was released. And there was a bit of a queue at the Verenda Music Shop in Richmond Arcade when that album came out. Yeah. And it still stands the test of time. Mike Bevins is in charge of queue on Hallett on Friday, at the end of the month, every Friday, I think, like the end of the last Friday in every month, they put on a show at the queue on Hallett around the corner in Halifax Street. And Mike Bevins puts on a few shows there. But he's written a few tunes recently, but just remind you folks what he's like. I'm not sure where he's playing this week. I don't think he's playing anywhere this weekend, but we'll check on him next week. Here he is with Chio de Dedos.

There he goes, George Benn and Parakeet Digga Digga. And before that, Adelaide's own Mike Bevan and Chow Di Dados here on Out of This World.

0: place.
1: There she is, the wonderful Nancy Bates. Too late for sorry. That's it for me. Keep your hands on the wheel, eyes on the road. You're each tuned to Radio Adelaide. Leave you a bit of Larry Carlton to take you up to 5 o'clock. And Dave, I've got the folk show for you. See you next Saturday afternoon on Out of This World at 3:30. Have a great week. Keep your hands, yeah, all that stuff.

And that's Edgy in Zurich from Austral, and that's the theme for the folk show here on Radio Adelaide on 101.5 FM and digitally streaming. I'm Dave, and I'll be with you for the next hour and a half. We at least went into our theme this week. We've, as you may have heard if you've been listening the last few weeks, we've had a few technical problems as we're transitioning from one computer system to another to help broadcast all the shows here on Radio Adelaide. And we're still learning how to make that transition. Hence, we got all of Austral that time. Anyway, it's the folk show, so let's hear from Adelaide's Ryan Martin John with Big Love.

And that's Ryan Martin John with his new single, Big Love. And he's got a new album coming out on July the 11th. Now, the Rumjacks, they're a Celtic punk band from Sydney who seem to spend more time overseas than they do in Australia these days. They're touring through Europe at the moment, and we're going to hear from an album which came out a few years ago, Sober and Godless, and this is the title track.

And that's, of course, Shirley Collins, such a distinct voice. And that's from her first album, Sweet England, which came out in 1959 and was produced by Alan Lomax. And before that was the first of the full-time bush bands to come out of Melbourne Uni back in the early 70s. Mulgabool's Bicycle Band with Maryborough Minor. And we started off that bracket with the Rumjacks with Sober and Godless. Like to give a big shout out to Jack, who's a long-term supporter of Radio Adelaide. He's very kindly given the station a large donation, as well as renewing his subscription, and hope his generosity encourages some more people to help us to deliver the music and the talks and all the outside broadcasts that Radio Adelaide has been doing and is going to continue doing into the foreseeable future. Jack says he loves both the folk show and Saturday Blues, so he's got a couple of hours of great music to listen to look forward to this evening. Now we're going to hear from Palumbo, and Palumbo comes from Sydney, I think. Yes, Sydney. It's from his new album, Tales from the Big... Actually, not new album. He's got a couple of Tales from the Big Smoke. He's got out a new EP, which is more Tales from Big Smoke. This is from the original, Winners and Grinners. And this is Palumbo.

Always a good excuse to play some Pentangle. Pentangle from Solomon Seal with High Germany. And before that, we had Palumbo from Sydney with Winners and Grinners. Now we're going to hear from Lemonade. She's a Gimmeroi woman from Moree in New South Wales, and this is a song inspired by her grandmother. This is Mission Girl.

Lamine with her single Mission Girl about her grandmother. Those people who've been listening to the folk show for a long time will remember that it began on 5UV, and it began on 5UV back in 1976. And August is the show's birthday. It is the second longest running show here on 5UV Radio Adelaide. The longest is, of course, Saturday Blues, which began a year or two before the folk show. It's had many different presenters over the time, and as part of the celebration of its birthday, Jane and I have been reaching out to a few of the former presenters and asking them if they could want to join us. And but not only do we want presenters to help us out to celebrate our 50 years, we'd like to ask all of you listeners to contribute to the show in August. What we'd like you to do is to send in emails to us, and I'll tell you the address to send them in a minute, with a track or two or an album or an artist that you'd like us to play during August. We'll be getting presenters, but also hoping that you out there listening to us will reach out to us and share what you'd like to hear and what you'd like the other listeners of the folk show to hear. So if you are able to, between now and the end of August or so, we will put together as many of the tracks that you've asked for and play them throughout August. And the address to send them to, the address is folkshow, all lowercase, at Radio Adelaide, all lowercase, .org.au. That's folkshow at radioadelaide.org.au, and it's all lowercase. And Jane and I

we'll sit down and try to compile as much as we can and then be able to share it with our other listeners. And we're really looking forward to finding out what people want to hear, because we don't get that much feedback at times. So if you can tell us what you want to hear, you know, I'll probably choose something different anyway, but I'm a bit contrary sometimes. And speaking of that, I'm going to play some Valtos now. Valtos are a electronic folk band or Celtic fusion from the Isle of Skye. And the Isle of Skye produces an amazing amount of music for a population which is only just over 10,000. And they put together an album this year called The Last Light. And from that album, they are joined by Julie Fowlis, and Julie is singing The Blackbird.

I'm not trying to change the face of Scottish music. It'll change on its own in ways I don't even know.

two tracks there featuring Julie Fowlis, and Julie's originally from the North Oost in the Outer Hebrides, and her mother was a Gaelic speaker, and she actually had to go as an adult to school to improve her Scots Gaelic. And before that, we heard her singing with Valtos with the Blackbird. Now it's time to hear from Effie O'Donovan from her album Effie Plays Nebraska. This is the title track. It's she's one of the people who's put together a homage to Bruce Springsteen's acoustic album Nebraska. So this is the title track.

in 2016. Nico Case, Katie Lang and Laura Veers got together to produce that album, and from the self-titled album, Case Lang Veers, Song for Judy. And before that we heard an artist who's also in a group with two other women, that's Afy O'Donovan with Nebraska, and the group that she's with is I'm With Her, and they're one of my favourite American bands. We're going to hear now from Naomi Bedford. Back in 2011, she produced her second album, Tales from the Weeping Willow. And we're going to hear from that album a Warren Zevon song, Roland the Headless Gunner.

And that's Naomi Bedford with her partner, Phil Simmons, with the Warren, Paul Simmons, I should say, with the Warren Zevon song, Roland the Headless Gunner. And Paul Simmons is a member of the Men They Couldn't Hang. And one of his compatriots in the band is Phil Hodges. And we heard before Roland, we heard Phil Hodges with John Kettle, who is part of Merry Hell. And they've put together an album of the songs of Phil Oakes, and that's been just released. And the album's entitled The War Is Over. And the song was, of course, I Ain't Marching Anymore. It's just gone, oh, it's almost 5 o'clock, 6 o'clock here on Radio Adelaide 101.5 FM. We've got a half hour of the folk show to go. What we're going to hear now is some music from Neil Murray and Sammy Butcher. And they were two of the founders of the Warumpi Band, and they've got together and released a new single just recently, and this is Anunga Way.

And that's Charmer Finches with Bodysuit. And Charmer Finches are sisters from Melbourne, Mabel and Ivy Windred Warnes. And they've got an album coming out on July the 11th. And before that was Neil Murray and Sammy Butcher with Anenga Way. Now we're going back to the United States, or it's actually both sides of the Atlantic. Offa Rex were a one-off exercise put together by Olivia Cheney from England and the Decemberists from Portland in Oregon. And they produced one album, which was, in my opinion, fantastic. And from that album, The Sheep Crook and The Black Dog.

And that's Colin Mellor, and Colin is, of course, the lead singer with the Decemberists. And before that, we heard Olivier Chaney with the To the Lighthouse from her Circus of Desire. And before that was Offa Rex, and Offa Rex is, of course, the Decemberists with Olivier Chaney with Sheep Crook and the Black Dog. If you recognised the last of those tracks, Turpin Hero, I actually started with the Shirley Collins version of that song at the start of the show, and I played Colin Mellor's version off of his album Colin Mellor Sings Shirley Collins, and the Decemberists are very heavily influenced by English folk rock, and a number of times Collins put together albums which pay homage to the English folk rockers. It's almost time for me to say goodnight. It's another 10 minutes or so before I leave. Rob's here with Saturday Blues. Don't forget that in August, it's the folk show's anniversary. It's 50 years old in August. And so if people want to, they can help us program our shows in August by sending emails to folkshow@radioadelaide.org.au with suggestions of tracks or albums or artists or ideas, or telling me to get my act together and not make as many mistakes on the show or whatever. Have been too many problems. It's one or two things with the new program which has tried to trip me up, but it seems to be working well. I'm going to play some Roy Harper from his Come Out Fighting Genghis Khan, and I think this track's very appropriate for my version of the folk show, not appropriate for Jane, but certainly for mine, In a Beautiful Rambling Mess.

Big thank you to Dave for the folk show. Bit of Afrobeat take us out with. Oh, great work. Hey, thank you, Dave, and the folk show. I will be taking you through... it's me, Rob, sorry. I'm discombobulated with working with a theme. You are tuned in to Radio Adelaide 101.5 FM. This is Rob, Saturday Blues, and I'll be taking you through to 8 o'clock, where tonight I'll be playing some new CDs, some newer releases, and some new stuff to me and maybe to you. I'm going to start off with a track by Edward Phillips. It's called If the Creek Don't Rise. Enjoy.

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This is the Saturday Blues Show with me, Rob. Hey, that was Junior Wells from his album, 1968 album, You're Tough Enough, and that was the title track, You're Tough Enough. And I am honoured, if you didn't already know, to tell you that Junior Wells' birth name was Amos Wells Blakemore Jr. Oh, I love that. Before that, we heard something from Ronnie Earl and the Broadcasters from his Deep Blues album, 1988. The track we heard was San Jose. And the first track we heard in that little bracket there was Edward Phillips. And that's from his If the Creek Don't Rise album. We heard the track Time, Time. All right. I'm going to play some newer stuff again. I'm going to play something from Black Keys' Peaches album. I'm going to play something from Delbert McClinton. That's an older album. Oh, that's very old. And I've got to play something from The Wicked Lowdown. But first up, the Black Keys from the Peaches album. This is a track called Tomorrow Night.

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1: 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And at Radio Adelaide, we've got such a diversity of people from, I guess, university students learning media for the first time to really experienced specialist music presenters to non-English speaking background people talking to their community, people who love sport and local music. 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
2: Oh, you are tuned in, of course, to the Saturday Blues Show. Wow, that was the wicked lowdown. That was some amazing, amazing swing music. That was from their We Hot album, and that was the track Lockdown. Now, before that, I got my track. Well, actually, I pressed the wrong button, and so I played the track anyway. Played them in the wrong order. That we heard before that from Peaches, the latest Black Keys album. We heard the track Tomorrow Night, and the first track was Delbert McClinton's version of Stir It Up from Never Been Rocked Enough, maybe Never Been Reggaed Enough, Delbert. Pah. All right, coming up next, just got Taj Mahal and the Phantom Blues Band, a brand new album, Time. I saw them. A clip of them performing on an American talk show, just channel surfing one morning, and I see probably Tony Brannagle, let's get the name wrong, on drums. And I thought, what? Hang on. And then I see Taj Mahal and... what? So I turned it on and it was just the most lovely track. So we're going to hear that. We're going to hear something from Mick Kidd and Dave Blight's brand new album. And fasten your seatbelts, because first up, though, from Queensland, we're going to hear something from 8-Ball Aching. And this is from the Tamworth tapes. We're going to hear the track Good Time Music.

Oh, that's such a beautiful track. Oh dear, Taj Mahal and the Phantom Blues Band, Time. Before that, we heard something from Mick Kidd and Dave Blight, one of the South Australia's finest duos. That's from their latest recording, Borderline Blue, and that was The Doghouse. I think we've all found ourselves in The Doghouse now and again. And the first track we heard then was Eight Ball Aching from the Tamworth Tapes, Good Time Music. Through listening, you know, or listening to the folk show as I'm waiting before the Saturday Blues, I've become quite attached to some folk music, and I'm gonna sort of boundary hop. There's this Queen Esther from New York, but she's found a bit of a niche for herself in covering a whole bunch of blues styles and country styles and folk styles, and yeah, it's really rare to see a young woman of colour playing such great country music. We're going to hear the track Lonesome Road from Gild the Black Lily, and then talking about amazing, amazing women. If you're lucky enough to see Ruthie Foster recently, it was just her and Scotty Miller, but just picked up live at Antone, so we're going to hear a track from that, and that features the whole band. And then I'm going to play some Body Rate, because hey, it's been like minutes since I last played some Body Rate. Anyway, here on Saturday Blues, we are going to hear Queen Esther with Lonesome Road.

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2: There we go. We just heard Bonnie Raitt from her Dig In Deep album. That is such a good album. We heard the track Gypsy and Me. Before that, we heard Ruthie Foster from Live at Antone's Nickel and the Nail. And the first track we heard in that little bracket was Lonesome Road from Queen Esther from her Gild the Black Lily album. Someone's remastered Skip James' Devil's Got My Woman. Oh, I heard it this morning. And I thought, well, that's 5 minutes 15 of the Saturday Blues show I don't have to worry about. So we are definitely hearing that. I just picked up a John Lee Hooker album called Don't Turn Me From Your Door. We're going to hear a track from that. And I'm going to hear something after that as well. But first up, hold on to your hats. Skip James, Devil Got My Woman.

Yeah, if people ask me, what's your favourite kind of blues? That's my favourite kind of blues. I just love that voodoo. John Lee Hooker had it too. Now, as totally aside from all that, it's time's gone 7:30. It's about 7:35 now. I'll be playing more blues music up until 8 o'clock when I will be handing over to Michelle Smith, who walked in while John Lee Hooker was playing and was grooving and dancing as one would if one was listening to John Lee Hooker. Another Man with the Voodoo. That was from his Don't Turn Me From Your Door album. And the track we heard was Talk About Your Baby. Talk About Your Baby. And the first track we heard there is a remastered version of Skip James' Devil Got My Woman from his 1968 Vanguard recording. Sounded clear as a bell. More voodoo, more voodoo, more voodoo. All right. Okay, what have I got next? We are going to hear some Toronzo Cannon. We're going to hear something from that John Hammond album I picked up the other week with all the Tom Waits songs on, because I love Tom Waits. And the first thing we're going to hear is something by JB Lenoir. Enjoy.

Oh, I think I could just hear that groove all night. That was so voodoo. And that was Wilbert Lee Relliford. And that was Seems Like a Dream. That was the album. We heard the track Somebody's Knockin'. And

That was Toronzo Cannon from his The Preacher, The Politician or The Pimp album. And that was Stop Me When I'm Lying. That was such a fun track. haven't got much time left. Anyway, before that we heard John Hammond from his Wicked Grin album. We heard Get Behind the Mule. And the first track we heard there was J.B. Lenoir's Low Down Dirty Shame. As I was saying, not long to go now, about 10 minutes before I hand you over to Michelle Smith and her fabulous Rhythm Stick show. I hope you've been enjoying the music so far. And I'm sure Michelle has got, I don't know what she's got cooking up, but I'm sure it'll be a treat. All right. Hey, I've got Jimmy Witherspoon album. I've loved, and I'm going to play a track from that, and I'm going to play another track from Little Charlie and the Nightcats' Big Break album. We're going to hear the track Hurry Up and Wait.

That was Jimmy Witherspoon from his Spoonful album. Take Out Some Insurance on Me. Before that, we heard the track Hurry Up and Wait from Little Charlie and the Nightcaps from their Big Break album. Hey, thanks for tuning in tonight. I'm going to take you up with some Rolling Stones, Bridges to Babylon album. We're going to hear the track Flip the Switch. Catch you again next week. And after this track at 8 o'clock, it'll be Michelle Smith and Rhythm Stick. Good.

Australia Radio Adelaide listener, and welcome to Rhythm Stick. My name is Michelle Smith, and I'll be bringing the tunes till 9 o'clock. Hope you'll be receiving said tunes for the whole hour. And as always, Radio Adelaide is broadcasting from Kaurna country, and as such, I extend my deepest respects to all Kaurna elders, and I extend that respect out a little further to all First Nations listeners this evening. Just welcome, y'all. Wow, winter's definitely here in our neck of the woods, hey? It's almost shocking how cold it is at the moment. Some divine sunshine, but certainly very crisp of an evening. So tonight on Rhythm Stick, we'll let some warm tunes thaw us out. So to that end, we're off to the south of Italy, Algeria, Ethiopia and the Seychelles in our bid to warm up. And we're going to start with the Cuban duo Las Panteras, who are two singers and percussionists, Marta Galarraga and Eliane Castilla. Late last year on Rhythm Stick, we heard tracks from Las Panteras, which translates as the Panthers. They'd released a couple of EPs at that time, but they've now released their full album, Hasta Cuando, which is a very joyful, sharp and beautifully crafted record that certainly nods towards some summery vibes, which is what we are after. So let's hear a track from this album by Las Panteras. This one's called Orun Mila.

Some lovely island vibes there. Emily Waramara featuring Lisa Mitchell. See Me There from Emily's 2024 album, Nara. We also heard at the beginning of the show, Las Panteras, Cuban duo with Oron Mila from their new album, Hasta Cuando. Hello, you're listening to Rhythm Stick on Radio Adelaide. I'm Michelle Smith. Thank you very much for your company. I hope you're somewhere nice and warm, and also that you're starting to feel the kind of warm vibes, which is what we're trying to create tonight on Rhythm Stick. And, you know, interestingly, we're turning now to Cornwall, where we often might not think of that as a very warm part of the world. However, June is a great time to be learning to surf in Cornwall because the wind is very light compared to winter, making for pleasant conditions even on an onshore day. It's likely to be surfable with the swells that roll in from the Atlantic. So I've been doing my research about Cornwall because our next piece of music is from a Cornish group called Blind Yayo, who are a kind of band that could only exist somewhere like Falmouth, which is a remote, creatively fervent Cornish town on the south coast of England. This band is led by Will Greenham. He's a singer, guitarist and the founding member of Blind Yayo. And he came up with this concept during lockdown and started writing songs at home but wasn't able to flesh them out at that time. So now the band is sort of fully formed and they have their debut album coming out called The Lemoine Point. Actually, it's coming out next month, but we're going to hear a single from it. Apparently, that's 8 songs on the album, euphoric, multi-layered psychedelia with themes of grief, joy, spirituality, and our connection to the natural world. So this is quite interesting music from Blind Yayo from Cornwall. So let's check them out. This is a single, so we're allowed to play it. It's called Colour Pillow / Kologo.

Hey, this is Michael Franti, and you are listening to Rhythm Stick, because, you know, a little bit of rhythm makes the world go around, here on 101.5 Radio Adelaide. Peace.

Well, we are chasing some sunshine tonight on Rhythm Stick. And in that set of three tunes, we began with Blind Yeo out of Cornwall, where I think the heat wave, the UK heat wave, is probably making a lot of surfers very happy. Colour Pillow / Kologo is what they gave us. It's a single taken from an album they're going to be releasing in August called The Lemoyne Point. So we might check out some of that psychedelic groove from Cornwall when the time comes for that album to come out. We move to Australia's own Grace Barbet. She's our own, and she's got Seychellian background. Bagaz, the name of the album, the name of the track from Welele, which she released a few years back. And landing us just there with a really interesting track, Al Baka is what it's called. And it was by the INA Stars Orchestra. Now, I don't know if you say INA, it's all in capitals, or whether you say INA. But this is taken from an album that was released at the end of May. And it's really interesting. I'm just going to read you a short description. So the album is called INA Denwa. It's the first studio album by the INA Stars Orchestra, the student ensemble of Mali's Institut National des Arts, or INA, Mali's Institute of, or National Institute of the Arts, in Bamako. Consists of eight compositions by Abdrahamane Keita, recorded on Kora, Kamele Ngoni, Jeli Ngoni, and Balafon, with voices in Bambara, Songhai, and Kasonke. Answered an ocean away by students and faculty of Jackson State University, Mississippi, with brass, strings, gospel, and blues. Co-produced by INA and Instruments for Africa through its Roots and Branches Exchange Program. So this is really interesting. This is a collaboration between these students in Mali, in Bamako, and these students in the State University, Jackson State University, Mississippi. Really interesting. So when you hear the horns, you know that's the bits coming in from the USA. So a lovely link here between, because that university is renowned as African-American in uni. So yes, it makes it even more special that these two groups are collaborating. So let's hear another one from this album, INA, or INA Denwa, or D-E-N-W. Very tricky name for an album, I must say. But this one features the, I think it's a teacher in this institute in Bamako, Abdrahamane Keita. It's called Don Sao.

0: From his self-titled album of 2010, Dereb the Ambassador with Setelen. He's from Ethiopia originally, but he's definitely an Aussie these days. And he followed on from the INA, or the INA Stars Orchestra, with Don Sao, taken from the album INA, D-E-N-W. INA Denwa, I don't know how you spell it. But very cool collaboration between students in Mali and students in Jackson State University, Mississippi. Very cool. Hey, they all bring us to 17 minutes to 9. You are tuned into Rhythm Stick on Radio Adelaide. And in just a moment, we're going to turn to the Transglobal World Music Charts for some warming musical inspiration. So I hope you can stick around for that.
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6: 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Big up!

good to hear this track again after a bit of a break. Carnival, Mr. Savona presents Havana Meets Kingston. Great Australian production. We also had two tracks from albums that are currently on the Transglobal World Music Charts, the June charts. Canzoniere Gricanico Salentino from the south of Italy gave us Amera a Lecce from the album Il Mito. It's at number 21, but it's been at number one and it's been at number two. It's been there for a long time, since I think February or something, that album. And we also heard the album that's currently sitting at number two, having dropped from number one, and that is from Algerian singer and guitarist Suad Massi with Congo Connection, also featuring Youssoufa, a French Congolese rapper, from her album Zagat. Gosh and golly and gee whiz, it is 4 minutes to nine. That means it's almost time to hand over to the Tiki Lounge at 9 o'clock, and then of course we have Up Down Under at 10 o'clock with all Aussie tunes till midnight. Well, I hope you're feeling a little bit warmed up now. That was kind of the idea of tonight's rhythm stick. We're going to finish with the group that we started with. That is the duo Las Panteras. A couple of amazing Cuban artists from their album Hasta Cuando. This is La Paciencia. Until next week on Rhythm Stick. Keep warm. Ciao.

Hey, hey, hey, and the big aloha, aloha, aloha. As always, you are oh so welcome to come on in. Your table is ready for you over here. The bar and the kitchen are open for your orders. And either by sheer luck or planned good intention, you have once again come across this audio venue known as the Tiki Lounge Remix. I'm your host, the proprietor and DJ in the lounge. My name is Seth Jordan, and we are the home of Creative Sonic Exotica, where every week I keep you as up-to-date as possible with goings-on in the global world music scene, contemporary jazz, digital beats, bit of dub around those edges, and in the first hour of this edition, we've got a remix collaboration between New York, London, and Cuba, a very creative producer-singer partnership from Buenos Aires in Argentina, and an Italian producer goes all Afro-Latin. Plus, a very articulate but not a young voice from indigenous Australia, we farewell a truly iconic jazz pianist from South Africa, and in the second hour of the program, if you and your own good community station are sticking around for that, our very special guest is the brilliant and very colorful Cuban jazz pianist, Mr. Omar Sosa, who's got another incredible new album that's just been released. So I hope you can stick around for that, right here in the Tiki Lounge Remix. And to kick things off, we're going to head to New York and the DJ producer from there named Nicodemus. He's very prolific. He's been going since the mid-90s. And his latest album is called Soul and Science, an effort between old and new friends. He's just released two new remixes from that 2023 album. And on this track, DJ Ben Camori reimagines the track Rumba Tobacco Iran, trans-Caribbean production between Puerto Rico and Cuba, featuring contributions from Tempo and the Candela All-Stars and Cuban-born singer Miss Haiti Soul, right here in the

And that's the sound of two Argentinian artists. That's Chancha Villasecuita, better known to his mother as Pedro Canale, but he works under the Chancha Villasecuita moniker, and Miss Sofia Viola on a track there called Virgen del Alto, and that means Virgin Up High, from a new album coming out from them called Oro en Ti, Gold in You, out on the Wonder Wheel label. That's the label of Nicodemus, who we heard a track from before that. And it's an interesting project. The full album will be coming out in later July, but the artistic project of Sofia Viola and Chancha Villasecuita were born in the same year and, curiously, within the same geographic area. Both Sofia and Pedro developed their projects in the southern suburbs of Buenos Aires in Argentina, where over 20 years ago they shared nights of underground music and theater in that region. And during the pandemic, they were invited to a concert where their musical styles were meant to intertwine, and that's how this joint project was originally born. Both were delighted with those improvisations, so they decided to give them more shape and compose new songs. Thus, Oro en Ti, Gold in You, were born. It's a very interesting project, and I look forward to hearing the full album in later July when that's released. I'll be bringing more of those tracks to you right here in the Tiki Lounge Remix. But right now, we're going to head to Brazil, neighboring there of Argentina, and a new track out from two artists there. One's known as Aguadero, and the other one is Sincron e Cidada. I will not spell that for you. It's far too long. On a track called Escuro de Noite, which means dark at night. It's out on the Resueno label, which is based in Guatemala, but this track comes from Brazil. Aguadero and Sincron e Cidada, right here in the Tiki Lounge.

Yeah, and that's a track called Lindeza, which has a decidedly Brazilian flavor to it, and it comes from Italian DJ and producer Gerardo Frassina, F-R-I-S-I-N-A. Gerardo Frassina, he's been on the scene for quite a number of years, and that comes from a new double 7-inch vinyl release from him called Duala Lindeza. It's out on the Schema Rearward label. And I've been a fan of Gerardo Frassina for quite some years. Even though he's Italian, he loves combining together funk with Afro-Latin grooves, and it's all filtered through a distinctly modern electronic sensibility. Let's hear this other track from Gerardo Frassina from this new EP release from him. This one is called Duala, and it pays tribute to the African city of Duala, made famous by the great Manu Dibango. From Italy, Gerardo Frassina, Duala, right here in the Tiki Lounge.

0: And that's the track Too Many Gods, and it comes from Mr. Richard J. Franklin. You may or may not be aware of him, but he's actually been on the scene in many guises for quite a few years through his songwriting, storytelling, community leadership, and his award-winning films and plays. He's also the SBS Elder in Residence these days, and he's really become one of Australia's most prominent Indigenous voices. New studio album out from him called Discovering Lerpeen Mara. L-E-E-R-P-E-E-N, and then Mara, Discovering Lerpeen Mara. He's been promising this album for a couple of years now, but it's finally been released, and he really is a charismatic performer at the peak of his powers. It's kind of a blend of folk and rock. That one was pretty heavy, wasn't it? But very good and great lyrics, and he delivers his truth with equal parts of gravitas and warmth on this album, which really needs the listener's attention. The lyrics are sparse but precise. The sound can be quite hypnotic, and the messages are quite inspired. Let's hear another track from this new album from Richard J. Franklin, who also happens to be the brother of Amy Saunders from Titters fame back in those days. But here he is on his own, Richard J. Franklin. This is a track called Lawbreaker from the new album Discovering Lerpeen Mara, right here in the Tiki Lounge.
1: When you've got art, you've got voice, and with voice comes freedom, and with freedom comes responsibility, and you've got to ask yourself, are you being responsible

perfectly content levels of society, and so seeds of discontent, thereby shaping a better civilization and humanity, which is why, well, why they're so absolutely necessary. That was Oscar Wilde. I say, when you've got art, you've got voice, and when you've got voice, you've got freedom, and with freedom comes responsibility, and you've got to ask yourself, are you being responsible with our freedom?

two live tracks there, Cherry and Mannenberg. On the keyboards, Mr. Abdullah Ibrahim, also known as Dollar Brand, who has unfortunately passed away at the grand age of 91. An iconic, iconic South African pianist who's been so much part of the music from there for so many years. And I was lucky enough to meet him and interview him on several occasions when he's been out here in Australia. A gentle, very intelligent man and a great, great performer, whether performing solo in a small trio such as you just heard him or in a bigger band setting. And that track, Mannenberg, is also known as Cape Town Fringe. And it was originally recorded by South African musicians back in 1976. It became a mega hit for Abdullah Ibrahim, both at home and abroad, and it's generally regarded as the unofficial national anthem of South Africa, Mannenberg, from Abdullah Ibrahim. I want to read here from the obituary that was published in The Guardian in the last few days. It says, South African jazz composer and pianist Abdullah Ibrahim has died at the age of 91. He passed away peacefully with South Africa and its people in his heart, read the statement. His love for his country never wavered, no matter where in the world he found himself. Ibrahim died in Germany after a short illness. The musician was born in Cape Town as Adolf Johannes Brann, and he once said he started composing music at the age of 7, but made his professional debut at 15, then known as Dollar Brann, and went on to become an esteemed figure within local jazz circles in the 1950s, before he recorded an album with a group known as the Jazz Epistles in 1960. Jazz Epistle Verse 1 was the first full-length jazz LP by black South African musicians. The music was not explicitly political, but they were targeted by the apartheid government anyway. Ibrahim moved to Europe in the 1960s, where he met Duke Ellington, who he went on to record with before he moved to New York in 1965. I always say we never thought of Ellington as an African American. We thought of him as a wise old man in the village, Ibrahim said in 2024. You have any musical problem or inspiration, you go to Ellington, and he's been that bulwark for many, many musicians. In the U.S., Abdullah Ibrahim performed at the Newport Jazz Festival and embarked on a solo tour, also stepping in for Ellington on a number of occasions. We don't really leave, you know, he said in 1984 about moving away from South Africa. It's a tactical retreat. We regard ourselves as cultural freedom fighters. And when our cadres, our young people, go outside the country for training, we don't say that they left. It's a tactical retreat. He converted to Islam in 1968 and changed his name from Dollar Brand to Abdullah Ibrahim. And in his career, he would go on to record more than 70 albums, the most recent of which was released in 2024. His most known piece, Mannenberg, which you just heard, was recorded in 1974 and became a major anti-apartheid anthem. And the song reportedly inspired Nelson Mandela during his imprisonment. I realized at an early age that this system of apartheid was totally against the brain of everything, because it was not just that they didn't want you to record the music, it's that they didn't want you to think, he said in 2017. Ibrahim also worked on a number of soundtracks for films, and throughout his career he also won a number of awards, including the German Jazz Trophy and a South African Music Lifetime Achievement Award. The Guardian's John Fordham wrote that Ibrahim has written some of the most beautiful themes to emerge from his culture's special chemistry of African vocalized phrasing. And one of his final solo performances was at the Cape Town International Jazz Festival in March of this year. So Abdullah Ibrahim, a.k.a. Dollar Brand, gone, unfortunately, at the age of 91. A wonderful, wonderful player. And even in his later years, Abdullah wasn't adverse to having his music remixed by younger producers. Here's a well-known track of his called Blues for a Hip King, remixed by the German producer Kinderzimmer. From the album Re-Brahim, Abdullah Ibrahim remixed right here in the Tiki Lounge.

and that's a track called The Balance. Title track from album from Abdullah Ibrahim, a.k.a. Dollar Brand, came out in 2019. A fond farewell to the master, Abdullah Ibrahim, right here in the Tiki Lounge. And that's just about all the time we've got for this first hour of the Tiki Lounge Remix. I do hope you enjoyed what you've been listening to, and I do hope you can stick around on your own good community station for the second hour of the program, because our very, very special guest is another great jazz pianist, Mr. Omar Sosa from Cuba. Got a great new album out called We Are Not the Headliner. And we'll be talking about all sorts of things with Omar. He's quite a character. That's in the second hour. And of course, the program is produced in the studios of 2BBB FM in Bellingen, New South Wales. That's on Goombanga country. And it's distributed all around this big land, thanks to the good folks at the Community Radio Network, CRN, with continued support from the Community Broadcasting Foundation. Big, big thanks to them as well. Leave you with just a little bit more from Abdullah Ibrahim and his trio, right here in the lounge.

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1: My name is Mark Reed. 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

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Welcome to Up Down Under on Radio Adelaide 101.5 FM. You've got me through until midnight. 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

0: We were extremely spoilt in our town last weekend. We had the Super Jesus on the Saturday night, and we had the lead singer of the Super Jesus, Miss Sarah McLeod, at the Cabaret Festival on the Sunday. I thought I'd kick off the show today with a couple of beautiful covers that Sarah has recorded. You Weren't In Love With Me, of course, the Billy Field hit. Got a quick snippet of her and I chatting at Monday, followed by Keep Me Hanging On, the great Kim Wilde hit. And after that, we're going to listen to the Zoom room chat with our guest tonight, Soren Walker from Sweet Talk.
1: You've just come off stage, killer set. How are you feeling?
2: I feel fun. That was a really fun show. I went on relaxed. I felt like I wasn't thinking about what's next or what I should be doing or what chords I'm playing, which is what I usually think of. I wasn't thinking about any of that. I was just like, how's my life?
1: You just got out and enjoyed it.
2: Yeah, I just had fun. I've had a really lovely day. I've been in a very good mood lately.
1: Good on you. Yeah. Well, we've been here for 6 days, hence I can't take my hat off, but you look so fresh and lippy and everything. Have you flown in and you're going to fly out or are you hanging around?
2: I just got here yesterday, yeah. So.
1: Oh, yeah. No wonder you look good.
2: I haven't had time to get filthy yet.
1: But this is not your first rodeo, is it? You're a little bit of a bash bitch, is that what? You've done a few festivals.
2: What she means is that I'm well accustomed to the ways of the desert.

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0: Melbourne band Sweet Talk have returned with their trademark rock and blues swagger, debuting new single, Ride Out On Me. Coinciding with the news that the Red Clay Strays have extended an invitation for the band to join them on their huge 16-day US arena tour later this year. Tim Friedman from the Whitlams said, Sweet Talk was an absolute standout at the two festivals in the last year, Tamworth and Blues Fest. Pure musical liftoff with charisma and earthy grunt. ARIA winner Casey Chambers says the most exciting, unique and original band to emerge out of Australia in many years. Sweet Talk, my new favourite band. Grammy winner Trina Shoemaker said lead singer Tynae Walker's voice is remarkable and distinctive and demands attention. We catch up with Soren Walker now.
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2: Hello, Cheryl. How are you?
0: I'm good. How are you?
2: Very well. Nice to connect.
0: So it's just you and me, babe.
2: Yeah, mate. Yeah, that's a great song, isn't it?
0: Let's get stuck into it, shall we?
2: Yeah, happy to.
0: You're with Cheryl Lee, that radio chick, and I'd like to welcome into the Zoom room today, gentlemen I haven't actually met before. Lovely to meet you, Soren Walker.
2: Likewise, Cheryl, and thanks for having us. We really appreciate the support.
0: Anytime. You are from Melbourne's band Sweet Talk. It's a six-piece. Did you want to quickly introduce us to the other members of the band?
2: Yeah, we've got a core group of, it's myself, Soren Walker, we've got my brother, Tiny Walker, and Dave Turner are probably the key contributors to what is known as Sweet Talk. For album one, we ran with a tight-knit crew of people we thought could achieve what we're going for on that first album. We brought in a few more people for album two. We're looking to branch out a bit. We're looking to explore some different sonic highways, if you like. So, Sweet Talk's, it's a crew, I would say, but it's driven by the three of us.
0: How did you three likely lads get together in the very beginning?
2: Well, I met Tiny Walker the second he was born. He is my brother, so I met him pretty early, and he hasn't been able to get rid of me ever since. So that's where we met.
0: How many years
2: other
0: difference?
2: Than that, yeah, we've got 3 years between us. I'll leave it up to you to guess who was older. Then we went to school with Dave on the Gold Coast, actually. Sort of moved down to Melbourne about maybe 15 years ago. Yeah.
0: When did you find out that you and your brother had the music in you? When did you find out that music was going to be your thing?
2: Well, I knew pretty early on. This might show my age a bit, but when the Beatles anthology was broadcast on television, it was all bets off there for me. I didn't really have an option after that. Then sort of if we move along a few years, I studied recording engineering, that sort of stuff, production, music production, writing, all that sort of stuff. As a part of that process, you have to submit an end of year project. So for my project, I needed a vocalist. I knew I'd heard my brother singing over the years in the bathroom, in wherever he is, and I knew he had a voice on him. It was at that point I was able to sort of co-opt him and, under the guise of getting this project done for university, he sort of was forced to discover his voice in a way. So thankfully he sort of enjoyed that process and we've continued ever since.
0: What about parents? Are you from a musical family at all or did this sort of just come out of nowhere?
2: Yeah, well, a form of a musical family. I would say that Friday nights at our house were very musical, very jolly and joyous. You can take from that what you will, but no instruments as such, but music was always playing. Mum was music obsessed from, whether it was Patsy Cline to Meatloaf, we had it going on a Friday night at the Walker household.
0: I love your mum.
2: Yeah, she's good value. She's great.
0: That's awesome.
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0: I'm going to play you a song now. One of the first songs I ever heard from Sweet Talk from back in 2024. It's a goodie, Real Good Cookin'. And then we're back to speak some more to Soren Walker.

Soren mentioned the Beatles and the Rolling Stones, like many, many artists, I guess, as influences. So we're going to have a few double-ups of some great Beatles songs and some great Stones songs. First of all, Del Webb Explosion, Painted Black by the Stones. And then the lovely Charlie Watts, her cover of the Beatles song, Eleanor Rigby. And then we're back to speak some more to Soren from Sweet Talk. You're with Shirley, you're on Up, Down, Under, you're on Radio Adelaide.

0: So you've got some pretty fantastic news. It's sort of like all happening, isn't it? You've got a new album coming, a brand new single out, Ride Out On Me. I love it. Look, I'm a rock and roll chick, but I absolutely love this. And I love the video clip. Who's that on the bike?
1: Well, the rumors are out there. Is it me? Is it Tani? Is it Dave? I guess we can give you an exclusive here, Cheryl. It is none of us. Let's say all our resources are going to other projects this year, which we might talk about later. So for this one, we actually had to dance a bit with the devil and get some AI assistance there.
0: You know, I did think that, but I love him anyway, the guy on the bike.
1: Yeah, he seems dangerous, that's for sure.
0: It's so cool.
1: Which we resonate with.
0: One of the other big news is that you are going to be heading out with the Red Clay Strays. They've invited you to join them on their huge 16-day US arena tour later in the year because you supported them on their sold-out tour of Australia last year. Have you done America before?
1: No, not with the band. The closest we've got is me and the other guitarist and Dave. We went maybe 10 years ago and did the whole musical journey, you know. Went to the Crossroads in Clarksdale and, you know, Nashville, New Orleans, Austin. Went as many places as we could just on that journey to sort of discover a bit more about the history and the roots of the music we love. But as far as a band, no.
0: That is going to be so exciting. Funny you should mention that. Last year, Javi and I rode a Harley from Chicago go to LA on Route 66.
2: I'm a little bit disappointed that your people didn't speak to my people.
0: Because we start the Blues and Bourbon Barbecue Trail, including all of those places, New Orleans, Mississippi, Memphis, Tennessee, Nashville, Kentucky, 3 days after your last concert. So that was not coordinated very well at all, was it?
1: No. Well, look, I'll see what I can do. I'll call the Red Clay Strays boys and see if we can't maybe adjust some of those dates on account of needing to account for that.
0: Exactly. Add another day or two. Yeah. Nashville, Kentucky, Chicago. I don't mind.
1: Yeah.
0: Great. Is it going to be pretty much about a month worth of touring?
1: Yeah, yeah. The plan is to sort of get into Nashville, and we're really looking to connect with some songwriters over there and, you know, sort of show our wares, test our metal, sharpen our tools before the run, all that sort of stuff. So, yeah, it should be about a week in Nashville linking up with some people, and then when we hit the road.
0: That's a big accolade. That's a big tick, these guys inviting you to support them and be part of their tour.
1: Yeah, honestly, it is such, I can't even express how much of a blessing it is. Even initially linking up with them on the Australian run was a bit mind-blowing, and to have connected with them so well during that period. And then, you know, you hear a lot of talk in this industry, oh, we'll invite you here, we'll do this together, you know, yada yada yada. But these guys are honestly some of the best crew and people, humans, we've met, and they are true to their word. So here we are, we find ourselves embarking on our first US trip in August. So yeah, it's pretty mind-blowing.
0: Going to be amazing. It's been about a year, is it, since your groundbreaking debut record? This is the first new music since then. And that one, hey, congratulations. Didn't that hang around in the charts for a pretty long time?
1: Yeah, I think we had a pretty solid run on the country charts here. Maybe, I want to say 20 weeks. Maybe people can correct me on that. But yeah, it was received pretty well, I think. Yeah, we're looking to outdo ourselves for album two, but I think as a first, for a first delivery of the product, I think it was a pretty good effort.
0: It refused to leave the ARIA Country Album Top 20 for more than 18 weeks. Well done. That's pretty impressive for a debut album.
1: Yeah, we'll take that. We'll take that any day. Yeah, it's a good benchmark to work from.
0: Prior to that, people may remember the single Warm Love, nominated for an APRA Award as well. So it feels like everything is coming together. Some big people have got some big stuff to say about you guys. Big Sound 2025, you were hot property. And Troy Cassadaly said that you are export ready. And that was almost like profound, wasn't it? It came true.
1: Yeah, there has been a lot of moments during this trip that have been profound and divine and blessed, I would say. Like, when we look back, last year was insane. we haven't even had moments to really process last year. It's just go, go, go, go in this band. So hopefully the rest of this year is shaping up to be pretty similar.
0: You'll be August, September overseas. I think you've got a Victorian tour before you go.
1: Just announced this morning, in fact, Cheryl. Spot on. Yeah, we're just doing a quick run. We've got, you know, you never know what's going to happen after the US, you know. So we just wanted to first sharpen the tools, but we also wanted to get out back to in our home state of Victoria and show our faces. We haven't played this year because we've been so focused on album number two and the second half of the year. So we're really looking forward to seeing some familiar faces, meeting some new people, playing some new tunes, and, you know, crafting the set for when we let it loose over in the US and Canada.
0: Here's the big question from us here in Adelaide. When's our turn?
1: I would say second half of the year, it's got to happen. Off the back of that, we're, yeah, we're definitely looking at a wider tour for after the US. So we would love to get down to Adelaide.
0: Is that another scoop?
1: Yeah, let's call it a scoop.
2: They heard it first here.
1: Yeah, but it is our firm intention to get down to Adelaide in the second half of the year. Still Rocking It Podcast.

You're on Up Down Under on Radio Adelaide with me, Cheryl Lee. And before we finish up talking to Soren Walker from Sweet Talk, let's have another double up. Beatles versus Stones. Fall on the Hill by the Beatles, featuring our very own Dino Jagg. And State Treasures, The Master's Apprentices, The Rolling Stones, The Last Time, live.

0: booked for Bluesfest this year, weren't you?
1: I actually am out of the loop with what was going on with Bluesfest this year. We've been, you know, lucky enough to feature it in the previous 2 years. It was a really hard one to gauge this year, as I'm sure you would know. So for us, like me and my brother and Dave, who grew up on the Gold Coast and went to maybe countless Bluesfests and consecutive for a while there, I reckon we went to about 8 in a row or something. You know, it's heavy on the heart that that is no more. It's tough to see that that seems to be happening to other festivals as well. We really hope that there's some kind of a resolution out there for everyone involved, because it's tough out here in these musical streets.
0: Absolutely. We've still got some goodies around, so get your tickets and get out and support these festivals, or they might not always be here. Sometimes you don't know what you've got till it's gone, do you?
1: Another great song. Yes, and that's very true.
0: Back to this album. This one you've kept pretty close to home. It's fully DIY from top to bottom, production, mixing, artwork, all in-house, because you felt that that was really important this time around.
1: Yeah, we really extended ourselves last time and worked with a lot of different people, from Robert Ellis as a producer to, you know, different engineers and that sort of thing. But Dave and I, you know, we are engineers by trade. That's sort of what we used to do. Audio engineers, producers, that sort of thing. So for the first album, we wanted to give the reins to someone else, but we felt like after that, and with what we're trying to achieve with this one, keeping it all in-house will give us a probably a more authentic result. It's also a lot more financially viable,
0: which is important in music this day and age, is it not?
1: Oh, it's, yeah, like we've alluded to, it's tough, particularly now, more than ever, probably. So, yeah, we've brought a lot of it in-house. You know, I do a lot of the art, that sort of stuff. We all sort of pitch in where we can and all make it work. So, yeah.
0: Was the production side, was that your plan B if this music thing hadn't worked out for you? Or was it the other way around?
1: Oh, no. We all have jobs, Cheryl. Yeah, that's for sure. I wish we could say that we're on the pig's back with music and that sort of thing, but I don't know where that money comes from nowadays. It's certainly, you know, to tour, to play live, you're barely covering costs. Obviously, we know streaming means virtually next to nothing for the artist. So, yeah, I would say nowadays you've really got to be passionate about what you're putting out there, because it's a labor of love to a certain extent. Yeah.
0: I hear that from a lot of artists, not even just new artists. You know, artists have been around for a very, very long time, feeling exactly the same way. Well, lucky that you have those skills, because they've come in handy.
1: They certainly have. We perhaps should have used them the first time around too and saved us some money. But no, you live and you learn. So we are very lucky in that way. And I can't see that model changing anytime soon. I mean, on our bucket list, we'd love to, and we're going to do some writing for album 3 over in America. We would like to link up with some American producers for perhaps album number 3. We've been speaking through some friends to the likes of Dave Cobb and even Shooter Jennings. So we'll see what happens there.
0: We look forward to seeing you when you get back. In the meantime, all the best with the new single, the new album, the little tour before you head off on the big trek OS. And we look forward to seeing you at some stage here in our great town of Adelaide. And I'll see you down the front somewhere here.
1: That would be great to have you along. We'll certainly carve out a guest spot for you, Cheryl.
0: Oh, thank you. Was there anything else that you would like to say, Soren? Anything you want to cover that we haven't, that I can edit back in there for you?
1: Not really. No, I've had an enjoyable conversation.
0: It's lovely to meet you. I'm not joking when I tell you that I absolutely loved that song.
1: Thank you very much for the kind words. Like I said, we've been working really hard on this new batch of songs, so hopefully they are received as well as Ride Out On Me.
0: Who wrote Ride Out On Me?
1: That's between me, Tani, and Dave. Well, that was a collab between the three of us. Normally, yeah, in the past, it's been mostly Dave and I. Tani's a great writer. He's just, it's only now he's sort of coming into the fray with the Sweet Talk writing. So we used to be in another band, and he was the key writer, and he's my favourite songwriter. So it's nice that he's getting back in the mix.
0: Awesome. Well, you boys have a fabulous time. I'll see you on the other side.
1: Sounds good, Cheryl. Honestly, thanks for the support. You have a great Friday.
0: You too. Have a good weekend. Bye for now.
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0: Without any further ado, let's hear it now. The new single for Sweet Talk, Ride Out on Me. And remember to check out the video on YouTube.

0: You're with Cheryl Lee, that radio chick. Thank you so much for joining me on the Still Rocking It podcast. Hope to catch you again next time. 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
1: This is Radio Adelaide. This is Up Down Under. This is Cheryl Lee, and we're not finished yet with the Beatles Stones double up, Come Together by Sing It Live next. Then the Filthy Animals with their version of the Stones hit Jumpin' Jack Flash. After that, we've got Marcus's Sexy Six-Pack Gig Guide.

0: I'd like to welcome into the Zoom room with his sexy six-pack gig guy today, Marcus Hemmons. Long time no see, Marcus.
1: I know, right? We have just crawled in from seeing a Sensible Hour matinee version of Sarah McLeod for the Adelaide Cabaret Festival. Wow, what a storyteller and what a songwriter and what an incredible vocalist and musician that woman is.
0: Absolutely. I could have listened to her all day long, Marcus.
1: Can I say pretty much signing off, but it is signing off the Adelaide Cabaret Festival for 2026. Reuben Kay has put together a glorious, debauched selection of artists for the last couple of weeks, and I've had a hoot and a holler. I can't tell you enough. Hoot and holler.
0: You have to have a nananat now, I reckon.
1: Tell me about it. I know, right? Crazy. Holy moly. Are you ready for my sexy six-pack, Miss Cheryl Lee Crabtree?
0: Hit us with it, thanks, Marcus.
1: Oh, I've got some stuff for you. Don't you worry about that. Celebrating Tom Waits, Hugo Race, Dave Graney, Richie Wood, and Peter Fenton, Sunday, 28th of June. I mean, I'm just going to say it. It's my birthday, 28th of June, so this is my gift to myself. I'm going to go and see Celebrating Tom Waits at the Gov. That's going to be great. They actually did a show under the same production company a couple of months ago, which was phenomenal as well. So this group is doing an incredible amount of touring at the moment with some great shows. This one, as I said, is celebrating Tom Waits. Get along, everyone. This is one for the family. Bring your kids, bring your grandkids, bring your neighbors' kids, whatever. If you're going to take your grandkids or you're going to take your neighbors' kids, make sure you ask for approval. Because no one needs to have those children going missing. Oz, the Cirque Experience, 3rd to the 4th of July, Adelaide Entertainment Centre. That's going to be fun. Okay, well, I'm throwing in a bit of comedy for you all this time around. Nazim Hussein, I'd like to tell you about some jokes, and I'm ready for it. 3 and 4 of July, again, at Norwood Town Hall. Nazim is a very funny guy. Get along, grab your tickets for that one, Cheryl, because that's going to be a hoot. These two, I love so much. I just saw them recently open for Split Ends. They pretty much do all the music festivals these days. Please, Vika and Linda, Where Do You Come From, the tour, which is obviously based on their album that just brought out only about a month ago now, called Where Do You Come From. Saturday the 4th of July at Debison Theatre. Of course, it is touring Australia, but that one's going to be a goodie. Get along, grab your tickets for that one.
0: Have a little look at the video on YouTube. They've made a wonderful video celebrating our multicultural heritage. It's lovely.
1: And when you hear their story behind this album, Where Do You Come From? You know, it's all very tear-jerking as well. So they've actually put a lot of heart and soul into this album, like they do with all their albums. But this one's become very personal about, let's call it, the racism that they received when they were young girls in school. Or, you know, the awareness that just didn't exist back then. So, yeah, a really beautiful album. So I know it's going to be a great tour.
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0: Going to play it for you right now. Where Do I Come From? The beautiful song, heartfelt words and music from Vika and Linda from their new album of the same name. Then we're back with Marcus to find out more about what's going on in our beautiful town.

0: Another comedian, Carl Barron, just wondering why. Hey, this run is huge, Cheryl. The 1st to the 12th of July at Festival Theatre. Carl Barron, everyone, get onto this. This guy's been making us laugh for a good few decades now. He's got no sign of letting us rest our cheeks just yet. Just wondering why. Get along, grab your tickets.
1: Yes, I love him.
0: Oh, he's fun. He's a nice guy as well. And, like, give it up for the nice guys, you know? We deserve
1: absolutely.
0: It. Now, this one's been going on for the last couple of weeks, but it is almost entering its last legs now. It is about to wrap up because it's got to trot off and do some other states. But Pretty Woman, Cheryl, you saw that during the week. But that wraps up on the 5th of July, so there's another couple of weeks left yet. Get along, grab your tickets, because everyone has been raving about it. Samantha Jade is phenomenal in the role of Vivian. It's a really, really good fun show. It's feel good, great songs, great production, great costumes, all of that. And it will remind you of that incredible 90s movie that we all love and adore from Richard Gere and, of course, the amazing Julia Roberts. Running, like I said, up until the 5th of July at Her Majesty's Theatre. Grab it before you miss it.
1: I've seen it once already, and I think the other time I'm going is the very last night, closing night.
0: We love a closing night, darling, don't we? We love a closing
1: night. We do.
0: Cheryl, that's my sexy six-pack. But obviously, like I say all the time, there is a bit of a bonus. This one's a bit of a sad bonus. I walked out of a show the other day, got onto my social media that I, you know, always do because it's my job, and was confronted with the fact that Beetlejuice, the musical, has canned its Australian tour. The Adelaide leg obviously suffers because of that, because now we are not going to get it. So that was really bad news. I'm not enjoying that. So everyone, the point to this, I mean, they can say whatever the hell they want, but the point to this is that the ticket sales did not happen. I don't blame Adelaide because I think Adelaide's ticket sales were going quite well, but it goes to prove that these tours aren't going to happen, these shows aren't going to happen unless we got off our butts and actually start buying the tickets. These producers don't put on these shows just because they love it. They do love it, of course they do, but they need the money to come in. Buy your tickets, everybody, because this is what's going to make people come back to Adelaide. I see when people actually miss Adelaide, miss any state, Perth get a bit of a bum rap sometimes as well. The only times these big artists or these big tours don't support Adelaide and Perth or wherever is because they're nervous about ticket sales. The only way to combat that is buy your tickets. So support arts and entertainment, and these big stars, these big tours will come to Adelaide. Cheryl Lee, rant over.
1: Hear, hear. I concur.
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1: We're going to play a song now from the Beetlejuice soundtrack. Besides Danny Elfman's score, four original recordings by Harry Belafonte were used in the film. Here's one of them, Day-O, or the Banana Boat Song, a traditional Jamaican folk song with mento influences, but more commonly classified as calypso music. And then we're back to wrap up with Marcus's sexy six-pack gig guide. And, you know, do get out when you can. Support our Aussie artists or artists visiting Australia when you can. And I shall see you down the front.
3: Yeah!

0: is the week of 28th of June, my birthday, right up until the 4th of July. There's enough there to fill your calendar with. Go out, buy the tickets, everyone, and I'll see you at a show. Cheryl Lee, have you got anything to sign off with, darling?
1: Just to say happy birthday. And is that a couple of days after your mum's birthday?
0: It may be. My mum's birthday is the 26th of June. My gift to her was to be born just a couple of days after.
1: Yeah.
0: You know?
1: Amazing. Lucky mum.
0: What better gift could you have, darling?
1: Exactly right. I have a birthday too. Father of five. He's on the 25th, day before your mum.
0: All the good people are Cancerians, I tell you that much.
1: So we have got a lot of family things this coming week. Father of five and the five kids and I will be doing lots of Crabtree stuff. But I just wanted to wish everybody a happy end of financial year, woo, as well.
0: Isn't it funny? Like, because I'm Cancerian, your last name is Crabtree. I feel like we were connected. This was meant to happen all along, darling.
1: Absolutely. I love you. It was lovely to see you today. Saw Sarah in front of her band, the Super Jesus, at the Gov last night. That was awesome. The photos are on Cheryl Lee Crabtree Facebook page along with some videos. But I do have one little secret to tell you before I go. We just had our Support Act fundraiser, as everybody knows. Photos available on the same page. But here's a little sneak peek for you. And you've got to get in early because it'll sell out, because we've got a little bit of a special guest coming on the third Thursday of next month. Dave Gleason is going to come and sing a few songs for us.
0: I love Uncle Dave. Uncle Dave is my favourite.
1: What a legend. He's just coming along out of the goodness of his heart, sharing his time and his talent and his, you know, rock god stature with little old Support Act South Australia. See you down front.
0: Seriously, no one does daggy dad dancing like Dave. That's it from me. You've been Cheryl. I've been Marcus. I think that's the way it's always going to be. And I'm going to see you next week for more sexy six-pack. Whoop.
1: As usual, go to onyourmarcus.au and you can enter to maybe win some of these fabulous tickets.
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1: Don't have to give me an excuse to play some Dave Gleason. 12 years as frontman of AC/DC, 100 years in front of his own band, the Screaming Jets. He's also a little bit country on the inside and has one solo album, Wanted Man. Here's a song from it, Blame Me For Everything.
3: 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I'm Dave Gleason. You're with Cheryl Lee. Turn it up and rip the...

Yes, what a weekend we had. Super Jesus Jet Age Tour on Saturday. Sarah McLeod at the Cabaret Festival on Sunday. Let's have a Super Jesus song from the Jet Age album, celebrating 25 years, Gravity, to kick off our mini concert before midnight tonight. We're going to follow that up with Diamonds, Dancing With Myself, Money, We're Only In It For Love, We Won't Let Go, and Lights Out. 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

0: We spoke about the great Dave Gleason earlier in the show. I think we'll go out with a couple from his bands. As mentioned, 12 years in front of the Angels. Here's their hit, Marseille. This one's from the Face to Face Recharged album. Little bit of a snippet from John Brewster beforehand. Founding member of the Jets, Dave. Has been 37 years with them. How could that be? He and I are only 37 years old. Gonna finish up with a great Screaming Jets song written by Screaming Jets bassist, the late Paul Wasine. We love you, Paul. Rest in peace. Helping Hand. Cheryl Lee, Up Down Under, Radio Adelaide 101.5 FM.
1: Did you ever think all those years ago when, with your classical training, you'd created the Moonshine Jug and String Band with your brother Rick, that you would, 50 years later, the Angels will still be going, celebrating 50 years playing in your rock band? Did you ever dream that this would be where you'd be at?
2: Not in my wildest dreams, no. I mean, when we started the Angels, you know, I mean, the Angels started in 74. Moonshine started in the end of 1970. I remember that because I think the first time we ever played as a band, it was pretty loose and rough, but it was my 21st birthday party at
1: that. Wow.
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thank you so much for being with us on Up Down Under on Radio Adelaide today. 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
6: 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Mani na burdni. Greetings. This place is the land of my ancestors. It is the territory of the Kaurna Nation. We welcome you to our country. This is a celebration of our cultural diversity and unity.
5: Coming up now is a repeat show from earlier this year.

Welcome to another Yarning Country. My name is Chris C, and I'm going to start off this show with a ripper by Xavier Rudd called I Am Eagle. Keep it deadly.

You were just listening to Xavier Rudd, and that is I Am Eagle. And that's a song for a friend. Sent it out to her, so she knows who she is. And, yeah, it's been a really great week. I got to spend a bit of time at the beach. I'm going to talk about that as the show goes on, because it was really great, but it wasn't always really great. But before we go any further, I want to acknowledge that we are on Kaurna land. Always was, always will be Kaurna land. Much love to all the family out there. Well, my name's Chris C, and I have got a ripper of a playlist for you tonight. We're going to start the show off with some Black Paradise. This is Thursday Island with some reggae vibes coming your way on Yarning Country with me, your host.

keep vibing. Oh, you've got to love a good vibe. That was Dem Mob, Suit Vibes. And before that, we went all the way to Palm Island for the PI Boys with Aboriginal Justice. And a little side note, that is where my family's from, so I love playing the PI Boys. And starting those tracks off with Thursday Island, Black Paradise. And a little bit about the band Black Paradise. They do come from the Torres Strait Islands. They're a five-piece island band formed in 1993. And if you don't know where the Torres Strait Islands is, it's right up far north of Cape York, right in the far north of Australia, and in between Cape York and Papua New Guinea. There's over 270 islands, and only 17 of them are inhabited. And they are absolutely gorgeous. I hope to get there one day. And you're listening to Chris C. This is Yarning Country. And last night there was an absolutely cracker of a lightning storm. I don't know, not many people got to see it because it was around midnight. And I have to say that I got to see, I can hardly even believe it, I got to see like lightning that looked like the rainbow serpent. I mean, what the, huh? So I've got a brand new track here by Baker Boy featuring Red, which does have a double D on the end, and I don't really know how to pronounce that. And this is, from his album Janjay. It's very new, and this is Lightning. I hope you like it. I'm going to be listening to it for, like, the second time ever.

0: Lightning Deadly.
1: When they ask me where I'm from, when they ask me where I'm going, when they ask me where I belong, when

We Are by South Summit. Before that, we had Lightning. I haven't heard that track before, and I have to say, he's got quite a lot of tracks out there. He's been doing this for a long time now, and that might just make it to my new favourite. A little bit about Baker Boy. His actual name is Denzel Baker, and he is a hip-hop artist born in Darwin, but a Yolngu man, famous for singing, rapping in English and Yolngu. And he's 29 years old, and he's a rapper, a dancer, an artist, and an actor, and I'm guessing he's probably a really good baker. But that's just a guess. I'm pretty sure that his father was a baker, and that's probably where he got his name from. You're listening to Chris C, and this is Yarning Country.

You were just listening to Crystal Rivers, and how good is that name? I tell you what, I found myself in a Crystal River yesterday in Onkaparinga, and I tell you, there's a lovely current, and the water was just so fresh. And, man, there's so many happy people just cruising down with the current. Obviously, like, I never cruise with the current. I'm always going against the current, but that's all right. I've been doing that my whole life. Before that song, we had Younger, and that was by, oh, I've never played this person before. I'm assuming that the K probably sounds like a G. Gori. Yeah, let's go with that. And the first of those three tracks was Friends, and who doesn't love that track? That's by Miss Kanina. Anyone who wants to know a little bit more about Miss Kanina, Kanina is actually her first name. It's Kanina Langford. And she released a self-titled album in, well, not very long ago, 2024. And she is the first independent Aboriginal woman to be nominated for an ARIA Award for her debut single. So good on her. A little bit about ARIAs. Well, you may not know that it actually means the Australian Recording Industry Association. And you are listening to Chris C. And three quarters of this show has already passed. I cannot believe it. But I've still got plenty of good music coming your way. We've got some Emily Warramurra coming. And I just love Emily. And this is her song, Adore Me. And it's a really beautiful song. I hope you like it. Here you go.

how good is this? And you know what we have coming? We are coming to the end of Yarni Country. I want to thank Radio Adelaide. I want to thank ACCC. And I want to thank the Public Broadcasting Foundation. But most of all, I want to thank you lot for staying for the whole show. And I'll be right back again, same time, same place, next week. Catch ya. Much love. You've been listening to Chris C. And this is Yarni Country. Keep it deadly. See you next week.

0: have chosen wisely.
1: Really spectacular. Spared no expense.
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10: 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What a lovely day!
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15: 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I'm a scientist.
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17: I think I got it, but just in case, tell me the whole thing again. I wasn't listening.
18: Hello, good morning, and welcome to Real Time for another week. 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
19: Woot!
18: Tristan with you here, and as always, the delightful cat is wooing. Wooing me?
19: Wooting me. Yes. Woot is my formal response to work emails, and it's a combination of acknowledgement and positive affirmation.
18: Oh, I love it.
19: So, you know, dear manager, could we look into this? Yes, I believe that this can be arranged. Woot. Yeah. Yeah. And just generally otherwise.
18: I'm glad you do that.
19: I promise I don't do it in actual formal emails, but it is my way of acknowledging things in a positive affirmation way. Hey, are we doing this or are we doing this? Do this. Woot. Yeah.
18: I like it.
19: I'm part Pengu.
18: Yeah, no, that's where my head was at. It's an official Pingu response.
19: Yeah, the flippers are making sense now, right?
18: Yeah.
19: I can't remember what noise Pingu makes, actually, apart from woot. Noot, noot, noot, noot, noot.
18: Noot, noot,
19: yeah, yeah. I haven't actually watched Pingu in a long time. Are they still doing the Pingu movie that we talked about?
18: Probably, I don't know. We say we keep an eye on these things, but we never do.
19: I mean, we do. We keep an eye out. And if the news crosses our desks, we go, oh, cool, we'll follow up on that. But sometimes they say nothing for 9 years and then something just comes up out of the blue, or there's an announcement of another attempt to reboot and then somebody goes, oh, yeah, somebody attempted one back 9 years ago and then nothing happened. We go, yeah, we noticed.
18: Yep.
19: Or rather, we didn't notice and that was the point.
18: I think we're the only ones that do notice.
19: Yeah. The only ones who notice. It's very emo, Tristan.
18: But we've got a pretty exciting show today.
19: Have we?
18: Maybe. I don't know.
19: I'm intrigued about this. You and I, as a general rule, do not discuss films that we have seen outside of the show. We like to do it naturally on air. We absolutely discuss films outside the show, but if we are going to review a film that we've both seen or even that just one of us has seen, we won't talk about it until we talk about it on the show. And you said this morning that you want to scream this from the rooftops, and I wanted to know if you meant so positively or negatively. I'm assuming you we're now leaning into the positive if you're excited about the show.
18: I don't know, it's the worst film I've ever seen.
19: You're just excited about how bad we're going to pan it?
18: Yeah. It's also the best film. I'm trying to keep people, you, aloof.
19: I'm aloof. The way my skin's going, I'm probably a loofer.
18: No one knows what I'm thinking about this film.
19: I have my suspicions. Yeah, I had my suspicions throughout the entire film. But this is one that we have been hanging out to see for some time now and have both managed to achieve it. And that is John Carney's new film, Power Ballad, starring Paul Rudd and Nick Jonas. I mean, that's three names that are going to get our attention and hopefully the attention of you, dear listener. Was that infringement on Bridgerton or?
18: Maybe.
19: No, dearest gentle listener. More on that later. Not today, though. So we have been waiting to check this one out, and it is now in cinemas, and the time has come to discuss it. One super cool thing that we will spoil now is that the soundtrack is freaking amazing.
18: It's pretty great.
19: It's wonderful. I completely forgot to check if the soundtrack was available for physical purchase. And if so, I may do that on the way home. If I had, I would have picked it up on the way here, but completely forgot.
18: Well, yeah, no, it's a great soundtrack. I didn't check if it's out physically, but I have it digitally so we can play it on the show this week, next week, or the week after.
19: Yeah, but I want to play it in my car.
18: Just replay our show.
19: In my how do I do that in my car? Is there a way to do that? Let's have an education lesson on radio technology.
18: Well, if you can connect your phone to your car, then you can play past episodes of Real Time on our website.
19: 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That's actually really useful, and I'd forgotten that that was a possibility. I do sometimes play live Radio Adelaide from my phone on
18: as you should
19: car, which I've actually just realised is really dumb, because if it's live, I can just play it through the radio. Oh, dear.
18: Yeah, we're on 101.5 FM.
19: No,
18: we do stream online as well.
19: No. I'm sorry, I have not had any sleep. No, I play it from my phone when I'm out walking. So in my head, I just have looking at my phone with Radio Adelaide and just movement in my peripheral vision. I'm on foot, not in my car. Oh, God, I'm going home.
18: Oh, that's
19: going
18: to be a show, isn't it?
19: Oh, dear.
18: Yes, so we are, I guess, celebrating Power Ballad and its release. It was released last week.
19: I think it had advanced screenings last week and came out officially this week, but don't quote me on that.
18: Yeah, one of those things. But regardless of that, we're going to be playing the fantastic soundtrack today and next week and the week after.
19: So just to clarify, majority of the songs that we are playing this morning, vocals by Paul Rudd.
18: Yeah, so not getting into our review or anything, but the story revolves around Paul Rudd's character, who is the lead singer of a wedding band, and we see lots of scenes of the wedding band playing great music, and all of that music is on the soundtrack.
19: Dun-da-da-da!
18: So we're going to get things started in the best way possible. We're going to go to Paul Rudd now and Celebration.

0: Bit of celebration there. Paul Rudd.
1: And a bunch of other Irish people.
0: Yes.
1: Yeah.
0: In his little wedding band.
1: Absolutely. The Bride and Groom.
0: Bride and Groom.
1: From the new film Power Ballad from John Carney. Nick Jonas also stars. We'll be having a look at the film a little bit later on in the show. Tristan and I have not discussed it, and I'm very keen to hear what he has to say about
0: it. Yeah, no, I think it's going to be an interesting chat, this one.
1: I think it will be.
0: Oh, no.
1: See, now I'm overshadowing. What have you been watching this week, Tristan?
0: Been watching a few things this week, Kat.
1: Yay.
0: Gonna stick to some local programming or some Australian programming.
1: Ooh.
0: Something that I've been catching on ABC iView.
1: Okay. Are you having me intrigued? Are we doing Night at the Museum again?
0: No.
1: Excellent.
0: No.
1: Not because I don't want to talk about that again, but because I just want to hear something new.
0: Was it called Night at the Museum?
1: I don't think so. I have not had a lot of sleep.
0: Yeah, fun show.
1: Yeah.
0: Show in the museum.
1: Yeah.
0: ABC doing some interesting things at the moment.
1: Something about being in the museum at night, though. I don't think I'm completely off track.
0: Mm.
1: Yeah. Is it Ursula Carlson's new show?
0: It is Ursula Carlson's new show.
1: Oh, either I'm really good at this or there's just not a lot of new things happening in Australian television.
0: I'm going to go with not a lot of new things happening in Australian television.
1: That's very unfortunate. My follow-up question is which new Ursula Carlson show, because she has two coming up.
0: Does she have two coming up?
1: Yes, and one I'm very, very keen on and one I haven't learned much about because I'm so excited for the other one that I get disappointed every time this other one pops up because it's not the one that I'm waiting for.
0: That's disappointing.
1: I believe you're going to talk about the one that I keep getting annoyed isn't the one that I'm waiting for, which is very much a disservice because any Ursula Carlson is good Ursula Carlson.
0: Well, I'm going to talk about the sketch show. Which one are you talking about?
1: Ah, so she has a show coming out and my big pet peeve at the moment is they will not give me a release date, but she has a show coming out with, I want to say Matt O'Kine, but I don't think that's true, where they play paramedic partners going through general life chaos, and it's a comedy.
0: Okay.
1: Yeah. But it trailers for it look fantastic, but they won't give me a release date. But I do believe it's later this year. But in the meantime, she's also working on this other show.
0: Separated at Birth?
1: That's the one, yes.
0: Ah, yes, with Nazim Hussain.
1: Oh, I'm so racist. I am so sorry, Nazim Hussain.
0: No, very funny guy as well.
1: Very funny.
0: He pops up a lot in her sketch show as well.
1: Very funny. I feel so bad that I just... Oh, goodness. I'm so sorry. Not Matt O'Kind, who is also lovely and very funny, but both very, very funny actors.
0: Yeah, no.
1: Yes, so Separated at Birth looks amazing. I'm really excited for it. And every time I see Ursula Carlson's new show pop up, I go, oh, is Separated at Birth? No, it's the other one. And then I get sad and go away, which is bad because I should be excited about this show as well. So please tell me all about it.
0: So I'm talking about Ursula, the sketch show. So I think Separated at Birth... is one that she's starring in.
1: Yes.
0: It looks like Separated at Birth is from Sarah Long and Nazim Hussain, mm-hmm. are the ones kind of writing that one. This one is sketch show headed by Ursula and kind of written by her and her merry band of kind of newer comedians on the scene.
1: Yay!
0: And it really kind of taps into the history of sketch comedy on Australian TV, which is been a bit of a mixed bag over the years.
1: So we're talking things like the sketch show from the UK and Skit House and even to a lesser extent because it's such a so far removed concept, but Saturday Night Live where you've got this core cast of characters playing little vignette comedic scenes.
0: Yeah.
1: Is this what we're doing?
0: This is more in terms of the historic kind of ABC comedy things like the McAuliffe show and the Late Show, was it?
1: Yeah. So a little bit of talk showy and then go to sketches or?
0: No.
1: How about you just explain and I'll stop making assumptions?
0: Stand-up-y and sketches.
1: Yes.
0: So it is, Ursula Carlson is, of course, a stand-up comedian, has been around for a little while now. Very, very funny woman.
1: Yeah.
0: Always enjoy when she kind of pops up and does a lot of things like Have You Been Paying Attention and Thank God You're Here and
1: Taskmaster. I think she did New Zealand
0: Taskmaster. She did New Zealand
1: Taskmaster
0: and was fantastic.
1: Yes.
0: So good. But yeah, just has a very solid sense of humour and just this really aggressive energy that is infectious. It's like almost positive aggression.
1: And the evolution of her comedy and her talent has just been so fascinating to watch, because she was great from her very first appearance in Australia, but for her to become this really streamlined, seasoned performer that we see now is just phenomenal.
0: Yeah. It's kind of like what's his face? Tom Gleason, who... I mean, started out in sketch comedy with, was it Skid House?
1: Yeah.
0: And was kind of on the comedy scene, but kind of crafted into this strong character that his kind of stand-up does. I think Ursula's done the same thing. Is she's kind of started out, and as she's gone, she's found confidence in the character that she's playing on stage, and it is very infectious and very funny and has a lot to say at the same time. And that's what kind of comes out in this sketch show, is it is crafted really, really well of her kind of getting up on stage in front of people, telling jokes, and then what follows is a series of sketches that tie into the jokes that she's just made in that little stand-up section. And it kind of ties together and flows really, really well. And is freaking funny.
1: Now I'm thinking about Key and Peele.
0: Ah, yes.
1: They did the combination of comedy and sketch.
0: Yeah.
1: That's the more recent one that I've been trying to think of, yes.
0: Yeah, and kind of Chappelle.
1: Yeah, I'm trying to think of sort of what we've had more recently, because I'm going, oh, like Skate House and Sketch Show and like 20 years ago. But yes, absolutely, Dave Chappelle, the Chappelle Show, my goodness.
0: And that's probably why we can't think of any recent examples.
1: Because we haven't had it recently.
0: We haven't really had it, and I wouldn't...
1: Even Key and Peele's a while back now, isn't it?
0: Mm. Yeah. As much as I kind of praise her... stand-up, she wouldn't be the first one that I would pick to do a sketch show like this.
1: Look, I wouldn't have picked it, but I very much hope that it's from the point of view of, well, somebody's got to do it.
0: Yeah.
1: And thank God she did.
0: And it is so funny. It dips into the absurd. It kind of plays out the gender roles, I think, in a very funny
1: Kinney.
0: Way.
1: Kinney is a more recent one.
0: Oh, yeah.
1: That was great.
0: From what I saw, I wasn't a fan.
1: You weren't a fan?
0: No, I wasn't a fan.
1: Goodness, I'm so sorry. I'm going to stop interrupting you.
0: No. So we're having a conversation here.
1: We are, and I just keep getting excited about things.
0: She wouldn't be the first of the group of comedians that I would think would get a sketch show, but so glad that she did, because I am having such a fun time with this.
1: Oh, yay!
0: She's got a great kind of cast of characters in with her, and you see all these kind of recognisable comedians pop up. Sam Pang pops in there as well. kind of a few of the up-and-comers as well that she seems to be kind of supporting and giving a platform with this show as well, who do such a funny job. I've been laughing out loud a lot with this one. I am fast becoming a really big Ursula Carson fan and glad that we've got a bit of sketch comedy on our TV show. I think we've been inundated and not saying it's bad, but we've been inundated with panel comedy shows or quiz comedy shows.
1: And some are fantastic, but some really, really aren't.
0: But going back to sketch comedy, which is such a dicey thing to do, you need to do it really, really well. Otherwise, it will flop.
1: And you just need to keep the ideas coming. Like, I can't imagine how many ideas for workable sketches you need to have to even get the show off the ground. Because if you go, oh, here's 10 ideas, cool, let's go to a pilot. What else have you got? Oh, hang on a second, we don't know. You need to basically write an entire season, which would be hundreds upon hundreds of these little sketches.
0: And it seems to be the case. You see it with Saturday Night Live at the moment, is they have a couple of sketches that don't really hit. And it's the world is coming to an end. This show is ruined. It's what is going on? The death of comedy, blah, blah, blah, blah, blah. You look at... Ben Elton's take on Saturday Night Live. I think he did two shows before they cancelled it. Didn't really give it time to breathe. And that's Ben Elton.
1: Good grief.
0: It is really refreshing that Ursula has been able to kind of get this platform and do a really good job of it as well, because, I don't want to say a failed sketch, even a half... decent sketch is a sign of failure with sketch comedy on television, which is a very weird thing.
1: It just has to, like, hit that top rung or it doesn't hit at all. It's crazy.
0: Mm. Yeah, it's a very unforgiving format. So good on her for giving it a shot and doing it so well.
1: Good. I'm so glad to hear that. I promise I will absolutely check that out, if nothing more than to serve as an example to you of what to do when somebody recommends something.
0: No one does that. No one does that at all. Any recommendations that you've got that I won't watch?
1: How long is my list now, Tristan?
0: There's no list, Kat. I don't write anything down. Come on. What do you expect of me?
1: That's half the problem. And you know what? When you do actually sit down and watch something I recommend, you always come back and go, that was great. You were right.
0: Oh, I know you 100% would be right, and I will enjoy the stuff that you say, but sometimes it's funnier to get you angry.
1: It doesn't get me angry anymore because I know what to expect. I wonder if because you know I'm right, you don't even need to watch it. You just go, I'll believe that there's this great thing out in the universe and just go on with it.
0: Oh, I recommend it to everyone else.
1: Yeah.
0: I heard about this really great show. I haven't seen it, but go see it.
1: No, you don't even say that part. You just go, oh, this is really great.
0: Yeah, done.
1: And then people go, did you see it? I don't know. But I can recommend something if you would like. It's
0: a new series
1: on Amazon Prime. Now, years ago now, we encountered in Spider-Man, is it Across the Spider-Man, Into the Spider-Man, Into the Spider-Verse? Okay, here's the thing about Marvel in particular, but franchises that have very similar titles for their sequential films is nobody ever knows which one is which. Mm. So, the Phil Lord, Chris Miller Spider-Verse films. We've had two. We're going to get a third. One is Into the Spider-Verse. One is Across the Spider-Verse. One is Beyond the Spider-Verse. Am I right there? Or Through the Spider-Verse? Around the Spider-Verse?
0: Beyond.
1: I think the third one's gonna be Beyond. Okay. In which case, the first one was Into the Spider-Verse.
0: Yeah.
1: Yeah. That doesn't make any sense because he didn't get in. Oh, I suppose. Yeah, the Spider-Verse came into him.
0: Their world.
1: Yeah, okay, let's not discuss.
0: He went into the Spider-Verse.
1: Well, he went into the Spider-Verse in the second film.
0: Doesn't go into him.
1: Well, no, but the Spider-Verse kind of exploded into his reality.
0: Yeah, it came into his reality.
1: Well, exactly. So Spider-Verse Into would be better than Into... No, it really wouldn't. But he goes into the Spider-Verse in the second film, which is Across the Spider-Verse.
0: Yeah, across the spot, because he's going across.
1: He's moving across it
0: instead of just going to the one place.
1: Do you see my point, though?
0: No.
1: Yes, you do. And don't get me started on the Wolverine films. Okay.
0: But it's so confusing. Wolverine, the Wolverine.
1: Suicide Squad, the Suicide Squad. I'm going to slap someone.
0: Look, if they just made a decent film to begin with, we wouldn't need to do this.
1: No, because we've had decent films that they've then decided to make multiples of.
0: Yeah, it's true.
1: But I digress. Once upon a time, Phil Lord and Chris Miller and a whole bunch of other talented people revolutionised animation and created the amazing Into the Spider-Verse, in which we had Miles Morales appear on the screen for, I think, the first time, the alternate Spider-Man, and we encountered all kinds of variations of Spider-Men from different universes when there was some kind of crazy thing that it's been a while since I've seen that exploded. Mm. One such spider character from that film was Spider-Noir, who was a 1920s detective-type Spider-Man in black and white, voiced in a cameo role by Nick Cage. Single scene, utter brilliance. I think he had one line and just stole the show and everyone lost their minds, to the point that they went, you know what? Let's make that. Lo and behold, all of this time later, Nick Cage, Phil Lord, Chris Miller and the gang have gotten together and put out a live-action Spider-Noir, and it has finally dropped on Amazon Prime. The really, really, really, really cool thing about this, Tristan, is you have two options to watch the episodes, because it is a TV series, not a film. But you have two options. You can either watch it in true noir black and white, or you can watch it in full colour hue.
0: Yeah.
1: And when we talk full colour hue, we are talking ultra vibrant, every spectral colour, highly saturated, highly pigmented colour. And you can pick and choose, you can swap back and forth, you can watch it in black and white and then rewatch it in colour, completely up to you. So I've only watched the first episode. I chose to watch it in black and white because I wanted that full noir vibe. And my goodness, they have done their homework. This is such a nod to the Maltese Falcon, Humphrey Bogart era of noir filmmaking. We have this character as a washed-up detective who used to be a Spider-Man but kind of threw it aside because he lost the love of his life and is now just taken on the really bad detective jobs but never gets payment for it. And his assistant, who his secretary, because it was the 1920s, is actually technically secretly his assistant, and he's just kind of solving little crimes. But the pull to return to being Spidey is growing stronger and stronger and stronger. The music, the sets, the scenery, the vocal inflections, all of this is pulled directly out of that golden era of Hollywood, and it is so well done and so beautiful. It is long episodes. I want to say it's about 45 minutes, possibly even longer. So it's not the kind of thing that I would recommend easily binge watching. The thing about noir cinema, as intriguing and as iconic as those films were, they were very internalized. There was a lot of, I don't want to say drudgery, because it's, they're not drudgy, but this was before action films were a thing. This was going off and following shadows down dark alleys and pulling out revolvers that may or may not be used and chatting with girls in bars kind of filmmaking, which is not super progressive to action carrying the plot. So I think to watch a whole lot of it in quick succession could unfortunately become quite dull. But to watch episodes in installments, you can fully appreciate all of the little nods and all of the little touches and just the sheer effort that has gone into making this TV show. I believe we've got 3 episodes out at the moment, and I think there might be a couple more still to come. I don't know the full season order.
0: I thought the whole season had dropped.
1: Okay, let me have a look. I'm just kind of putting things out. I've only sort of pushed through a little bit because, I don't want to watch all of it at once. But yes, maybe all episodes
0: I could be wrong. I just remember someone seeing people talking about it, and someone was laying out the order of how to watch it, of which ones would be better in black and white and which episodes are better in colour.
1: Oh, interesting.
0: So I think like the first 4 were better in black and white, and then there were 2 episodes that should be watched in colour, and then the rest of it back into black and white.
1: Wow, somebody's done their homework.
0: Yeah.
1: Okay, yes, you're absolutely right. We've got 8 episodes out at the moment. I clearly only scrolled down 3 episodes and then went, no, we'll just watch one and move on with our lives. But we'll definitely continue watching this show. Nick Cage is absolutely phenomenal, as we have come to expect him to be. But there is so much being set up for this show. It is so complex, and I go on these rants fairly often about the genres that we have been losing. I talk a lot about the rom-com because while it's never been my favourite genre, it's a genre that we need. We need those buffer genres. Not everything can be all action-heavy Marvel stuff or horror. We need things that can be gentle and almost palate-cleanser films. And to go back to the world of noir that we haven't had in years and years and years. The thing I kept thinking about while watching it was Angel, the Buffy spin-off, Anthony Stewart Head, rest in peace. Very sad news this morning, passing of Anthony Head. But the early seasons of the Angel spin-off was a pseudo-modern noir of Angel becoming a private investigator and having the office and the Girl Friday and all of those little tropes, but in a modern environment. Whereas Spider-Noir is going all the way back to the original tropes and hitting every single milestone of those tropes and just reminding us of why those films that we know from that era are classics. So the cast is fabulous. Lamorne Morris is also in appearance. Karen Rodriguez is also in appearance. Lee Joon Lee. I don't know who exactly is going to be continuing on through the series. I suspect, well, obviously Nick Cage. I suspect Lamorne Morris. I suspect Lee Joon Lee and Karen Rodriguez. You're also going to have Brendan Gleeson, who's sort of the head mobster. Lucas Haas makes regular appearances. All of them have just done so much work into creating that stylized performance that we are used to seeing in those classic films. And just it is just an all-encompassing world that's been created, which one shouldn't have any doubt about when teams like Lord and Miller are executive producing, but just so glad that they have pulled it all together. And any opportunity to have Nick Cage it up is a really good opportunity.
0: Yeah.
1: So as I say, I'm only one episode in. It's very, very, very clear that things are going to go to some very interesting places. We have some other people in the industry who are mutants of some nature. In the first episode, we have a gentleman who can set himself on fire, which is not as convenient as you might think, but does have some perks to it. And that's sort of the first puzzle piece, I think, of many puzzle pieces that we're going to get as Spider-Noir, who I'm going to call him, starts to uncover this big, big, big criminal web, so to speak.
0: Ah, I see what you did
1: So yes, I've only seen one episode. I've only ventured into the black and white, but the shots that I have seen in colour look amazing. I will investigate this recommendation that's going around about which episodes to watch black and white and which to watch colour, because I don't think I have the time or the patience to watch episodes back to back and switch between the colours
0: or
1: the black and white. That would kind of get dull and boring. It's very much slow burn viewing, but you need that sometimes. I would recommend don't binge watch it. Not that I've tried, maybe I'm wrong about that, but I think just let those single episodes process, and then when a bit of time has passed, watch another one and let that process in and of itself so that nothing's missed. But absolutely thrilled that this has finally reached us and hoping for more.
0: Look, I think I might kind of change my usual take on this, and I might take up your recommendation here and watch it.
1: I don't trust you.
0: No, I was going to watch it anyway.
1: I know.
0: Already watched a first part of the first episode, but having a young child makes it a little difficult with how he's been this week, and it's not one that I can watch when he's awake.
1: So you watched 10 minutes and then Wiggles, and you got a very different experience of the episode.
0: Yeah, very much so,
1: Yeah.
0: But definitely on my list. It looks absolutely incredible. Love that they're doing black and whites. Less love that they're doing the colour, but the way that they've approached doing the colour version, I think, is the right way to do it.
1: Oh, absolutely. It almost looks like vintage Technicolor, but so heavily saturated that it's just a work of art masterpiece. The special effects are so well done and somehow are really organic, even in this 1920s depression era. I cannot think of something that is a detractor from what I've seen so far, except maybe we need more Nicolas Cage. And if it's a Spider-Verse, maybe we could get multiple Spider-Noirs.
0: Yeah.
1: Yeah. Anywho, check it out if you've got access to Amazon Prime. Free trials, obviously. It is a thing to behold. And Lord and Miller just keep on kicking goals.
0: Yeah, no, it's great.
1: How dare they?
0: Thank you so much, Kat, our resident superhero expert.
1: You're funny. Hate Marvel. But technically, these are still Sony.
0: Well, no, they're Marvel characters, so it's Marvel.
1: Yeah, but Sony.

0: they're not doing great. But this looks great.
1: They're really not, are they?
0: No.
1: But the Spider-Verse films, they're still technically under the Sony banner.
0: They are. They
1: yeah.
0: Are. No, they're doing some interesting stuff.
1: Yeah.
0: And have tried with the non-Spider-Man films.
1: Venom?
0: Yeah.
1: Look,
0: diminishing returns.
1: First Venom, fantastic. Second Venom, pretty good. Third Venom, what the hell? Why did they hate shoes so much in the third one?
0: Apparently, yeah.
1: In fact, even the second one, I say pretty good, but I can't remember it. Is it just because Eminem was in the soundtrack, or was that the first one?
0: That was the first one.
1: Okay.
0: Venom.
1: Yeah, hey, I love that song. I'm going to go watch Venom.
0: You go watch Venom. I'm going to play some Paul Rudd.
1: Oh, see, now I want to listen to that as well.
0: Yeah, not too late.
1: Yeah, oh, okay. Guess I'll go then.
0: We are looking at the new film Power Ballad coming up a little later on in the show, but doing the soundtrack over the next couple of weeks because it is a great soundtrack.
1: It really is.
0: Paul Rudd fronting his wedding band, doing some covers, doing some of his own stuff, and the next song, one of his own things.
1: Well, I was going to say we should be really clear that Paul Rudd is not actually fronting a wedding band. This is just his character in the film. But honestly, I wouldn't put it past him.
0: Yeah, no, I think he's probably going to start one up.
1: I don't know why they didn't do that to promote the film.
0: Exactly.
1: That feels like a missed opportunity.
0: I would have got married again just to
1: I would have got married for that.
0: I had the Beards as my wedding band.
1: You
0: so
1: did. That was pretty good. Hard to top that.
0: Can't top that.
1: Well, you can if Paul Rudd's up there.
0: The beards with Paul Rudd. He does have a beard in the film.
1: This is true. Does he?
0: Yeah.
1: He's got a scruff.
0: Yeah, it's a scruffy scruff.
1: Yeah, it's not a beard. He's got stubble.
0: Yeah.
1: Definitely not a beard. You've got a beard.
0: I do not. If Paul Rudd doesn't have a beard, I don't have a beard.
1: Yeah, I think you need to rewatch the film, Tristan.
0: Maybe I do.
1: Yeah.
0: Maybe I do.
1: Yeah. You definitely have more beard than Paul Rudd in Power Ballad.
0: But we're going to go to a bit of Paul Rudd in Power Ballad now and Satellite.

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18: Yeah, Tristan, I don't know if it's so much what's happening in Hollywood as what's happening in Cannes, but 10 years ago, Kenneth Lonergan put out the incredible film Manchester by the Sea. It took out Best Actor for Casey Affleck. It took out Best Screenplay for Kenny Lonergan and was just one of the most astoundingly beautiful films to come out that year. I think it was my number one film of the year, and I was very irritated that it didn't win Best Picture. I understand why it didn't, but it should have, and I'm very, very sad about that. But absolutely fantastic film. Now, people may remember me ranting about this at the time, but the concept of the story for Manchester by the Sea was actually not Kenneth Lonergan's originally. It was John Krasinski's idea. And he and Matt Damon and Kenneth Lonergan are all friends, and they had concerns for Kenneth Lonergan. He's a filmmaker, screenwriter, playwright. He was going through some things personally. They were very worried about him as friends and felt that they should give him this idea as something to kind of keep him busy. Mm. I don't want to be... I need to tread carefully around it because it sounds like they were sort of babysitting him. But it basically, it was like, hey, I've got this idea. Hey, Ken's not doing anything at the moment and I think he could really use a project. I think he would do a good job of this. Let's see if he's interested in taking this on board. He did. He did an astounding job of it and just kind of broke the world with just this gut-wrenchingly gorgeous film. It's on my recommendation list, Tristan. Have you watched it?
17: No.
18: No. And he hasn't made another film since.
17: Mm.
18: Which is very, very, very sad, but he's done other things. He's been doing theatre. But he is returning to the film world. This is very exciting. It has his new film is going to be called Tomorrow is a Drag. It is being launched for sales at Cannes, and they're keeping the plot pretty much under wraps. However, the fact that Kenneth Lonergan is on board with it is getting people a lot of attention, as is the cast. So we have, for Tomorrow is a Drag, we have Aubrey Plaza, Adam Driver, Vanessa Kirby and Matthew Broderick all attached to star, which is some pretty heavy-hitting casting. And it's the power of the talent that we have with Kenny Lonergan because he just has done some amazing, amazing work. I keep raving about Manchester by the Sea because I absolutely adore it. It is absolutely not his only work. He's probably best known for the indie film Margaret. He was involved with Gangs of New York and Howard's End. He was even involved in the Analyze This and That films. He is... tough hitter in Hollywood, but he's not a super prominent hitter in Hollywood. So the fact that somebody is going to stand up and go, hey, Kenneth Lonergan wants to make a film, pretty much anybody who respects the film industry is going to go, yep, we're interested.
17: Yeah.
18: Which is just the power of him. And I'm so thrilled that he is returning to the film world and this incredible cast. So Tomorrow is a Drag. We have absolutely no idea what this film is going to be about. I do not care. The cast looks amazing. And if Kenneth Lonergan is on board, I will see it. That is just my absolute guarantee for anything that's made because I love his work. So I can't tell you anything. It is going for sales at Cannes. I guarantee you it will be picked up. It will get distribution. And it's probably going to be something pretty darn special.
17: Sounds good.
18: Keep an eye out. Tomorrow is a Drag.
17: Love it.
18: And if you find out what it's about, let me know.
17: Now, you remember, like, almost every year when they made a billion spy comedy films?
18: Yeah.
17: They're making a spy comedy film, Kat.
18: Although...
17: Yeah, no, they're getting some interesting people together for this one. No stranger to spy comedy films is Kevin Hart. He did, like, Central Intelligence and maybe some more.
18: Maybe some more. So he's done at least one.
17: He's done at least one. I feel like he's done more, but also all Kevin Hart films just blended into one for me.
18: But also not a comedy, not a stranger to spy comedies.
17: Here's Henry Cavill, who did what, Man from U.N.C.L.E.?
18: He sure did and was fantastic in it.
17: Was really great in it. And has done some legitimate spy films as well with the Mission Impossible series.
18: Well, yeah, but that was almost viewed as a little bit comedic because of that scene where he loads his arms.
17: That one arm loading scene, so good. And also it gave us a lot of comedy because that was the film that made him have a mustache.
18: Oh,
17: and,
18: yes.
17: The reshoots of Justice League had that really bad CGI getting rid of his mustache thing going on.
18: Gave him the Cesar Romero. Yeah. Oh,
17: so,
18: man.
17: Comedy in many different ways.
18: Yeah. Look, I'm actually really on board with this.
17: No, it actually sounds pretty good. So, yeah, Kevin Hart and Henry Cavill are going to be starring in a new action comedy for Netflix. It is, the kind of premise of the film is their rival spies whose paths kind of cross in a Lamar's class when their wives become very good friends.
18: I'm guessing we're going to have like a Lethal Weapon sort of climax where they're in the birthing suite or seeing the babies in the delivery room.
17: Something like that.
18: Or in the nursery, and they're all meeting up together with all the babies.
17: And then the babies like have to fight spy style with umbilical cords attached.
18: Okay, you just took it to a weird place.
17: It's where my head's gone, Kat. I'm just going the Mission Impossible 1 scene, but with a baby.
18: Ah, okay. I'm just thinking, you know, is there more to your son's birth story that I haven't been told about?
17: No, there were no kind of spy actions there.
18: Hmm.
17: I almost fainted, that's something.
18: But... See, I wasn't going to say that. I was going to be respectful and not share that with the room. But
17: No, my wife shares it every time she can.
18: I know, as is her right, because you went and made it all about you.
17: It was all about me. Henry Cavill, Kevin Hart. The synopsis is saying their double eyes collide in unexpectedly hilarious and dangerous ways, forcing two men to reluctantly become confidants and partners on the road to fatherhood.
18: Oh.
17: Hilarity.
18: I don't know if I would say unexpected. Like, I would expect comedy from these two.
17: They are very funny people. So it's going to be produced by Sean Levy and Ryan Reynolds production company. And
18: that is a controversial addition.
17: Yeah, the other addition that I skipped over when I first read it was McGee is directing this one.
18: See,
17: where
18: have we come that having McGee attached to a film is more appealing than Ryan Reynolds?
17: Exactly, but it's McGee.
18: Okay, now I'm concerned.
17: Adam and Aaron Nee are the writers behind this one. They've currently got Masters of the Universe out in cinemas at the moment.
18: Is indeed.
17: Haven't seen it, but he's hearing positive things about it. Maybe I need to jump into it.
18: Yeah, we've been a bit undecided about this one, but hey, Sheep Detectives.
17: Yeah.
18: Yes, we'll listen to the audience.
17: It seems to be a year of the films that I don't expect to be great are the ones that really hit me.
18: And the things that we look forward to are just really disappointing, Finding Emily. All right, well, we'll keep our eyes and ears open.
17: Yeah, but I'm on board. Kevin Hart, Henry Cavill,
18: What I want to know is which one of them is going to be the straight man? Because one would automatically think that you're going to have Henry Cavill as the suave, talented one, and Kevin Hart as the loose cannon. But God, it'd be fun to switch that. Like, can you imagine?
17: That I'd watch that.
18: And I would honestly trust both of them to be able to do it.
17: Love it.
18: I'm keen to find out. I'm now going to be really disappointed if Kevin Hart is the cannon and Henry Cavill's the straight man.
17: Yeah.
18: I'll be sad about that.
17: Yeah. And I'm just trying to remind myself of all of the fantastic films we've got of McG. Just kind of doing a quick little bit of research. McG is more than just a sports venue. It's a place where memories made and childhood dreams come alive. Yeah, there you go.
18: Oh, dear. You need to stop Googling things during the show.
17: We should probably do some proper prep beforehand.
18: That was funny.
17: What have you got for us, Kat?
18: Well, Tristan, 10 years ago, Kenny Lonergan released a film called Manchester by the Sea that was incredible and took the world by storm and hasn't made another film since. And he's making another film.
17: Yay!
18: Wait, I already said that.
17: Yeah.
18: Tristan, 10 years ago, Nicholas Winding Refn made a film that didn't change the world and take the world by storm and win a lot of Oscars. But he has also never made a film again. Now, that's not to indicate that the last film which he did, which was The Neon Demon, was terrible. I absolutely adore Nicholas Winding Refn behind the Pusher trilogy, the original Danish, and I believe produced, if not also directed, the English remake. Incredible film Bronson with Tom Hardy. Drive with Ryan Gosling. Only God Forgives with Ryan Gosling. Neon Demon with Elle Fanning. Incredible Danish director, does these amazing, almost horror films, but with a neon colour palette. Little bit gory, very, very, very violent, but just astoundingly well-made films. So we haven't seen anything from him in a very, very, very long time. But he's gone and done surprised us all and written and directed a new film that's going to be out in a month.
17: What?
18: How dare he? I think it's one of those things that because Nicholas Winding Refn is predominantly a Danish director, the fact that he was working on another film wasn't really considered international film news, rather than the fact that he's just suddenly surprised us all with this film.
17: Yep.
18: But this is another Cannes announcement that came out a couple of weeks back, but it is now heading for a July 24 release in the States. Not confirmed yet if it's being released here in Australia, but I'm going to cross everything. This is a sci-fi thriller, which is absolutely Refn's wheelhouse, and it is called Her Private Hell, which pretty much tells me everything that I need to know. But it's a story that, again, is right up the wheelhouse of a Nicholas Winding Refn story. It's a group of actresses gathering at a fancy hotel where they're set to make a sort of Barbarella-style film. Meanwhile, there's a killer known as Leatherman who is going around the city murdering women.
17: As you do.
18: Like, if I just read that synopsis, I would go, oh, Nicholas Winding Refn's behind that.
17: Yeah.
18: Like, there's very few other directors that I would that I would put into that role. But I'm very, very excited about this because I guarantee you this is going to be an absolutely stunning film to look at. It's also going to be a very difficult film to watch, and I love that he treads that line. The cast looks incredible. We've got the likes of Sophie Thatcher in the leading role. Charles Melton is on board. We've got Doug Ray Scott. And the interesting one that ties everything together is Havana Rose Liu, is going to be in Her Private Hell, who is also in Power Ballad that we're going to talk about later on in the show.
17: There you go.
18: So there we go. That all just loosens up all of our Well, no, we've got plenty more loose ends than that. But ties a couple of them together in a very, very, very loose knot. But I am very excited to announce that Her Private Hell is the first film in 10 years for Nicholas Winding Refn, and I'm hoping for really good things from this film.
17: Yeah, I love that.
18: Definitely not for everybody. His work is very stylized, very brutal, but oh my goodness, it is just art on the screen.
17: Yeah.
18: And he brought us Tom Hardy, and we are eternally grateful to him for that.
17: Love it.
18: Yeah. Keep an eye out for Her Private Hell. As soon as I get confirmation it's being released in Australia, I am telling you all about it.
17: And won't shut up about it.
18: No, I won't. You'll have to smother me with a pillow. It's also being distributed by Neon, which is very, very, very fitting given his colour palette.
17: Oh, yeah.
18: Yeah.
17: At the start of the show, we talked about the times that we talk about news, then we don't follow it up and it goes nowhere. And one of those projects that we've mentioned, I'm sure, many, many times, is remakes of Escape from New York, which there have been plenty, but nothing's really...
18: They tend to just get reworked into B-grade films that kind of look like Escape from New York but aren't as good.
17: Yeah, that's it. So Les Wiseman was going to bring it back in 2007 with Gerard Butler. Joel Silver wanted to turn it into a trilogy. Radio Silence was going to do it at some stage. But no one's really gone through with it until Zack Snyder seems to be wanting to take a bit of a crack at Snake and bringing him back to the big screen.
18: You know what? I trust him.
17: I'm kind of cool with this.
18: Yeah.
17: I reckon, yeah, he's certainly a very stylistic director and goes really hard with his style and his way of doing things. And I think this is a property that might actually work.
18: You know who else could do it?
17: Who?
18: Nicholas Winding Refn.
17: That would also be very interesting in a very different film.
18: Well, when you consider the themes of the first iteration of the film in the era that it was made, if you consider that you're taking that shock value and amping it up for the modern audience, Winding Refn would be actually a pretty decent choice.
17: Yeah, no.
18: Having said that, though, Zack Snyder, I think, really good choice.
17: Yeah, no, I think really good choice as well. We don't have a lot of information about it, so it could go the way of all the other ones and not eventuate. It also could go the way of Zack Snyder having to handle it over to someone like, Joss Whedon and having to, CGI out moustaches out of everyone.
18: Well, let's be a little...
17: All moustaches onto everyone. Everyone gets a moustache. I'm on board.
18: Let's be a little bit defensive here because Zack Snyder is friend to Real Time. Yeah, was absolutely lovely when we interviewed him for one of the Spider-Man films.
17: Man of Steel.
18: Yeah, Man of Steel.
17: That famous Spider-Man film.
18: Spider-Man, Superman. Superman. In my head, it's Superman, starring Henry Cavill. Yeah. See, we're linking it all together. With the Justice League handover, his daughter had passed away. So he wasn't pulling a Bryan Singer and just getting bored and wandering off and having to be replaced. He stepped down because there was some big crises in his family, and we feel for him immensely over that.
17: And he still got to release his version of the film without weird non-moustached Henry Cavill.
18: I think he insisted on it after seeing the Whedon cut.
17: Yeah. And then we all know that Joss Whedon wasn't actually really great and we don't like him anymore.
18: May Anthony Stewart Head rest in power.
17: Yes. Zack Snyder, Escape from New York. We'll see if it comes to a head. No word on casting or anything like that, but I think it could be kind of cool.
18: I would give you, because I keep just throwing it back to Winding Refn, my list of people who I would trust to do Escape from New York, Winding Refn.
17: Yep.
18: Snyder.
17: Yep.
18: Abrams and Goddard.
17: I'd be okay with that.
18: And that's mostly because Cloverfield.
17: Yeah, bring back Paul Verhoeven doing stuff.
18: Yeah. So some people could do it, but Zack Snyder definitely in the list of people I would trust.
17: Yeah, no, I think you do something interesting with it. I look forward to, I don't know if I would like it, but I look forward to what he puts out there and I think I'd appreciate it.
18: It's going to look amazing.
17: Yeah.
18: And the fact that it is an established story, he's got some boundaries that I think are good for him.
17: Love it.
18: Yeah.
17: Shall we jump into some music app?
18: Yes, we should.
17: We are looking at Power Ballad up next, and we are going to go to said Power Ballad now, the pop version, because there's like three versions on the soundtrack. So over the next 3 weeks, we're going to be playing every single version of this one. But we're going to go to How to Write a Song Without You with Nick Jonas.

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2: Woot!
1: And we're looking at a new film from Paul Rudd and Nick Jonas. Power Ballad has hit screens. Let's take a bit of a listen and then we've got a lot to say.
3: So where do you guys see yourselves in 20 years' time?
4: Madison Square Garden.
5: Gary and Jean, congratulations. Come on, girls, you're going to be late.
6: You still got it, baby.
7: Guess who's going to be at this wedding?
8: Danny Wilson,
9: the childhood friend of the groom's.
10: Come on! You guys sound great.
11: Rick, I want to show you something.
5: I mean, it's okay. Jesus Christ.
11: I got to present my label with some new material.
5: We are here. We are drinking.
12: Let's write a boy band song right now.

0: you.
1: Yeah, I like that.
0: Cause every song I ever wrote in my life, it's about you.
2: So good.
3: The former boy band star back with his new single.
4: You don't recognize it?
5: Should I?
6: Great tune, big hit.
7: I wrote it.
8: Are you gonna be rich?
9: Don't call my office again.
4: He's stolen your song, but you've no recording of it, and no one, including your own bandmates, has ever heard it.
0: It's about you.
5: Who is it about?
6: It's about you, of course.
5: We got robbed. What are you gonna do?
10: Time for a little payback.
11: Big time.
12: What about me, Mabel? I can't just leave her here.
13: You're really killing the momentum.
6: What do you want, Rick?
10: The truth.
12: When will the violence be starting?
14: What violence?
10: Fucker!
6: You seemed real.
10: I am real.
6: Are you?
15: Power Ballad is out in cinemas now. This is the latest from John Carney, who is the patron saint of struggling musician films.
16: He really is.
15: Behind films like Once, Begin Again, Sing Street, Flora and Son. He has a type, and we're totally okay with that because he tends to do it quite well.
16: Well, but before we get into that, my relationship with this film, I kind of ummed and ahed going to see it. I'd seen Nick Jonas and Paul Rudd out promoting the film and saw the poster, and my thought of this film was the Hollywood version. I was like, I know what this film is going to be. It is a pop star stealing someone else's song. It's got these two people in it. I can see what that film is going to be in my head, so I wasn't excited to go see this.
15: But you didn't realise it was John Carney.
16: That's it. I sat down, saw, oh, it's an Irish-made film. Oh, it's by John Carney. I'm on board.
15: See, I knew it was John Carney into it. So, yeah, and that's why I keep going, Power Ballad, Power Ballad, Power Ballad to you, thinking that you also knew that.
16: No.
15: But we'd never had that conversation.
16: Not at all. I was just like, this just looks like one of these American comedies. But here we go.
15: But regardless of whether it's an American comedy, to have Paul Rudd and Nick Jonas teaming up on a comedy about music, to me, is still quite appealing.
16: Oh, yeah, yeah.
15: They're both great actors. They both pick roles very, very well. And particularly with Nick Jonas's music background and particularly with Paul Rudd's seeming ability to be able to do anything, I'm like, hell yes, let's do this. And then, oh, it's John Carney. Okay, this is going to be really, really interesting. So Paul Rudd, I guess, stars. It's almost a fair division, but he's our main protagonist, Rick, who 15 years ago was in a band in the US. They were starting to get a little bit of traction, going out on a world tour, got as far as Ireland. Rick met a girl, fell in love, stayed in Ireland. Music kind of went out the window as he focused on family life instead, continues to try and recapture that potential he had in his youth with the greatest wedding band in Ireland, The Bride and Groove. But the rest of the band, with the exception of his buddy Sandy, don't really love it when he clears the room by playing one of his original songs. Chance encounter at a big super-duper fancy wedding with Danny Wilson, former boy band star, trying to prove himself as a solo artist. Friend of the groom happens to be at the wedding. He and Rick have a bit of a jam session, spend the night playing songs to each other. 6 months later, Rick hears Danny on the radio singing his song. And on goes the quest to, for vindication more than anything, just to prove that he's not crazy. Yes, he wrote the song. Can somebody please just acknowledge the fact that he wrote the song? This is very unofficially referencing an actual case with Robbie Williams' Angels, which there is an Irish singer-songwriter who has claimed and court cases have gone on and on over years. I don't know if it's still, if it's resolved yet or if it's still going on, but claims that he wrote Angels. I don't want to get into that, but this was part of the inspiration. John Carney also one day watching a man walking down the street with a guitar on one shoulder and his daughter's hand in the other, and just thinking about that rock star lifestyle balanced with family life idea, and that was sort of the birth of this film. Tristan, you have been charged up about this film since I walked in the building this morning. We walked in at the same time. Let me have it.
16: Look, I said, I saw the kind of American comedy in my head going into this, so was a little unexpected for what we got, which is still a very funny film. It is a comedy, but I think it's got a little bit more to say than I expected it to. It is, yeah, as you said, the inspiration is John Carney seeing this kind of musician guitar in one hand and young child in the other hand, and I think that's an image that kind of really speaks to me at the moment.
15: It's the midlife crisis starter pack.
16: Yeah. As someone who is in kind of the creative field and has a young son myself, I think that is a really interesting concept and a really interesting story there. And the way that it's realised here, I think, is really lovely. It is a story that we kind of hear in the media, like all the time, of people kind of stealing works and kind of looking at that kind of familiarity. But the way that Carney here has kind of realised this as, again, what could have been this very kind of stereotypical over-the-top comedy, but treats its characters in a very authentic way and kind of looking at this situation in a very authentic way as well, I think is what I found really fascinating about this. It is looking at fame. We've got the character of Danny here, who is a boy band member that all of the rest of his boy band have gone on to very successful solo careers, and that pressure of having to continue on that fame, and they'll look at this I don't want to say washed up musician, but this,
15: I hate that phrase.
16: Yeah, musician a little bit later on in life who has all of these other responsibilities there, but still wants to have something to say in his music and his art, and kind of putting that out into the world. But it might not be all that kind of appealing or money making, but he's still got something to say. I think it's just a really interesting premise, and the way that Carney here has kind of brought it all together, I just found absolutely delightful. It is a story that is predictable. It is a story that you know exactly what you're going to get, but the way that he lay out this film, the way that we kind of travel throughout the story, you know where it is going, you know it's where it's going to end up, but it's just such a joyous journey. And I ended this film in tears. I ended this film punching the air in excitement. I had such a lovely time watching this film. It is my film of the year so far.
15: I had some issues with it.
16: I'm sure you did.
15: I think, yes, I agree with you that it is predictable, and I think, unfortunately, part of that is because of the trailer. Mm. The trailer is set up in a very formulaic way, and the footage that they have used in the trailer kind of unfolds the entire story, and so you do know where it's going to go.
16: And maybe that's something to say as well, because yeah. I didn't watch the trailer at all.
15: Okay, well, that's interesting. I did and went, yep, I know what's going to happen here, and so I didn't really think about it while watching the film. You do need to suspend disbelief.
16: Yes.
15: There are some issues sort of beginning, middle and end with how the story progresses. Our opening scene is the band at a wedding, and Rick decides for the final song to play an original song from his first album, which ultimately clears out the venue. I absolutely loved that first song.
16: Yeah.
15: Absolutely loved it. I don't think we're playing it today, but we will play it at some point at the finishing line. incredible song. If I was at that wedding, I would be rocking out there listening to that song. And so the fact that we have to accept that this is a song that people don't want to hear immediately put me on the back foot, because I'm like, you need a worse song if you're going to have that vibe going on.
16: I don't think, I didn't read it that way.
15: Okay, I'm intrigued about that. I'm going to barrel through here because I'm going to lose my train of thought, but I want to circle back to that. We have a sequence of fantasy moments where we have Rick go off and imagine what could be about to happen when he's performing at the wedding and he's seeing an amphitheatre of crowd who would love his music. We have a moment where he's imagining what will happen if he confronts Danny Wilson. We have these little sort of fantasy moments to the point that when the confrontation that we are predicting occurs, it's done in an almost surreal way that you almost wonder if it's another fantasy.
16: Yeah.
15: And the ending can't decide how ambiguous it wants to be. Mm. I suspect in response to test screenings, they've added a very small scene in the credits. And the ending before the credits roll is open-ended, but you kind of get an idea of where it's going to go, but it sort of, it gives you enough to kind of guess what's going to happen without actually showing you what's going to happen. Mm. And I believe that test audiences probably weren't thrilled with that. And so there's a very brief moment in the closing credits that kind of gives you clarity of what has gone on to happen. That can be great in certain films, and I do love a film that doesn't give you all of the information. But this is a film where we are very invested in characters, both positively and negatively. We come to completely adore and sympathise and relate to Rick. He does some not so... He goes down a little bit of a dark path temporarily with all the madness that's going on, but for the most part, we want good things for him. Danny Wilson, we initially find to be a really cool, genuine, down-to-earth guy, but he has his own tortured path and we don't get a redemption arc for him or a comeuppance or any kind of consequence for him. And there's a few other little bits and pieces that we go, if this is the kind of film that I think we want to see a resolution carried all the way through. We didn't get that in this film. We had a, well, you can see what we're going to do next, so we won't show it. We'll just end at this moment. So there's some flaws in the story.
16: Mm.
15: Having said all that, I don't care.
16: Yeah.
15: Because the rest of the film is so freaking gorgeous and so fun and so funny that all those little tiny things that in the moment I go, not sure about this, who cares, let's just go with it, because it's so minor when you look at the film as a big picture.
16: Yeah. And I think all of those points I could probably give an alternate reading that I had with the film. A lot of it is down to having to suspend that disbelief. It is kind of a smaller Irish film.
15: Yeah.
16: There's this big thing about being in Madison Square Garden and the big kind of final scene with this big pop star. You're like, this isn't Madison Square Garden. This is just a shed out the back with a stage there. It's not on the level that I would expect. But I don't care. I'm suspending my disbelief because I'm having such a good time with seeing this story unfold and being in the moment with the messages and the values that I'm being presented with here.
15: Absolutely. The characters are just absolutely astounding. As we say, we come to love Rick because Paul Rudd just puts so much of himself into the role and he's an amazing singer.
16: Mm.
15: I don't know if I've ever heard him sing before, but he does such a fantastic job. I stayed to watch the entire credits to see if he was being dubbed or not. Because there are moments where you can't actually tell.
16: Yeah.
15: The original music predominantly is written by Gary Clark, who has been involved with some of John Carney's other projects. This is a really fun tongue-in-cheek reference in the film because Gary Clark, who now predominantly writes songs for films, in the 80s was in a band called Danny Wilson. So this is this really gorgeous little subtle nod to what's going on. And in fact, one of Danny Wilson's songs, Mary's Prayer, is played on the soundtrack of this film and is credited in the film, performed by Danny Wilson, which is so thoroughly confusing because that's Nick Jonas's character, but the other songs that are performed by Nick Jonas are credited as being performed by Nick Jonas. It's a spiral and it's very, very fun. But he's written some incredible songs. I don't really get vibes from the big How to Write a Song Without You ballad. I get the point of it.
16: Yeah.
15: But as I keep saying, that first song, the finishing line, I loved it. From the first lines, I loved that song. And so to have that as the quote-unquote lesser song kind of broke my brain a little bit.
16: Yeah, my reading of that wasn't it was a lesser song. It was they're a wedding band. People are expecting the pop songs, the regular songs.
15: And that's what they say in the film. And I do get that. And I don't think that we're expected to see it as a lesser song, but I say because it is such a great song, I wouldn't care.
16: Yeah.
15: Because, yeah, okay, people want the classics because they can rock out and dance to them. I could totally rock out and dance to The Finishing Line. It was a fantastic song.
16: Yeah.
15: And maybe I'm just one of those people who goes, oh, I don't know this song, what's this? And maybe other people don't do that. I don't know.
16: You were the one person that was still on the dance floor in that set.
15: Going, yeah, woo!
16: Everyone else had left.
15: Yeah, I don't know. There's also a very cute nod to Once. We have a street busker playing Falling Slowly during the film, which is very, very gorgeous. Peter MacDonald co-writes the script with John Carney, and he plays Sandy in the film, who is just this slightly unhinged but very loyal friend to Rick, who's in the band and goes on this quest for revenge with Rick when they go off to track down Danny. And absolutely love this character that he's created. I think he steals a lot of the scenes that he's in, which just when he's up against Nick Jonas and Paul Rudd is a pretty phenomenal thing to say.
16: Yeah.
15: Everybody else in the film is completely hateable.
16: Yep.
15: That makes me a bit sad. I do like that there is a light bulb moment for some of the characters. We have this ongoing thing about he's made this decision to stay in Ireland for his wife and his daughter, who he adores and is devoted to, and they both seem fairly indifferent to him for most of the film. And I get the reasoning for that, but we do have a moment where they change their minds and realise what he has sacrificed for them, and they get on board with him. So I was annoyed about that for a while, but they did bring it around. But yeah, there were a couple of little things, and as we say, suspend your disbelief. I don't care about any of that because I loved the energy of this film so much. It is just so sweet and so heartwarming, even though there is quite a bit of a tension throughout the film, which is really interesting as a balance. The music is fantastic,
16: and
15: this is what John Carney does. He does films about musicians who are endearing and striving, and this is just another one in that list. It's probably the more Hollywood of his films, but still definitely not a Hollywood film.
16: No, not at all. He's a really endearing film, and John Carney, like, everyone in the world could hate this film, but this still would be, at the moment, my film of the year. When Once came along, that was a film that impacted me so much that I didn't care if anyone else hated that film. It was a film that spoke to me at the time that it was released.
15: Ramble about this film.
16: And he's done it again with this one. He's released a film just for me at a time that I needed it, and a big thank you to John Carney. It is a beautiful film. It says a lot with not much, and is a lot of fun at the same time.
15: And so funny. And yes, fun is absolutely the right word for it. The classics are absolutely in there. I'm a little concerned about this tacky, quote-unquote, wedding band being hired for a wedding of the calibre that they're at, and also them complaining about their accommodation kind of irritated me, because as far as the wedding band hired for the night goes, their accommodation was actually kind of nice.
16: Yeah, pretty good.
15: I think it was better than my first apartment.
16: I don't think any of them slept there, so they can't really complain.
15: No. So as I say, little things niggle, but we don't care. We don't care about the little things, because the overall arc of this film is that it's absolutely wonderful. Is it my number one film of this year? It's definitely up there. It's probably going to be on the list. I would put it up there with Song Sung Blue, another song film. And I have hopes that we're going to have a really beautiful musical year. Yeah. And that seems to be the films that are coming out really well at the moment. But we have an approachable, accessible, smart comedy, and we need so many more of them. So I cannot recommend Power Ballad enough. It isn't a huge cinematic release, so you might have to work to go see it, but I think it would absolutely be worth the effort.
16: Yeah, no, I think it was only two screenings at the cinema that I saw it at, but it was a film of the week, so it had cheaper tickets.
15: Oh, that's exciting.
16: Yeah.
15: And should be a film of the week, because it's of the films that are out at the moment, I think it's definitely one of the better, if not the best, that are currently in cinemas.
16: Yeah. Power Ballad is in cinemas at the moment. I think it's a huge recommendation from us.
15: 100%. And we love the soundtrack so much, we're going to be playing it across multiple weeks.
16: That's it. Just going to go to a quick word from our sponsors.
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16: 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Almost time for us to say goodbye. Star of the Arts coming up at 12:30. Thank you so much for joining us today. And if you enjoy what you have been listening to on Real Time or across Radio Adelaide's programming...
15: Just Real Time.
16: Just Real Time, really.
15: Yeah.
16: Consider becoming a subscriber.
15: Don't just consider, do it.
16: Do it.
15: Yes.
16: Jump into it right
15: do
16: now.
15: It. We're doing the hard sell, not the soft sell. Oh, give it some thought. No, do it. Tax time is around the corner. Get your deductions happening. This is for you as well as it is for us.
16: 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We've got one last song to take us out. We have been playing music from the Power Ballad soundtrack.
15: No physical soundtrack. I did the research. 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
16: We're going to go to one last song from Paul Rudd and his wedding band now. The Boys Are Back in Town.
15: Hell yeah.
16: We'll catch you next week.

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But anyway, congratulations that we've made it this far. The world hasn't blown up yet. They keep promising they're going to blow the place up, but it never happens. Everyone keeps changing their minds. I just expect to wake up one morning and there's no one next door anymore. But everything seems to be quite calm, and it always is in Adelaide. You know that, folks. Anyway, Socks here with you till 5 o'clock, and we've got a great show today. Daisy will be in at 4 o'clock. She's got her a couple of guests in from the Long Road who've got a new CD coming out. Oh, actually, not really a CD, it's just some tracks. That's what they seem to do these days, release tracks. And then we've got special guest, Adelaide's own travelling dude, Mr. Stuart Day, will be live here in a minute after I just make a couple of announcements, and we'll do that very soon, like right now. It is a difficult time for all of us, and I know people, I've got friends and family overseas, particularly in the Middle East, who are stuck there, can't get out, and it's a difficult time for and it's, to watch it from here in Australia, and especially from Adelaide, it's daunting. But just try and keep it together, and if you need help, please don't go to your family and your mum and dad. Don't do that. Go seek professional help and get the right person, confidential help, and there's some great people around with Lifeline at 13 11 14, or if you're an Aboriginal or Torres Strait Islander, there's a Lifeline Yarn, which is 13 Yarn or 13 92 76. And then we have four musicians, theatre goers, usherettes and people in that game. We have the Wonderful Support Act, and they offer crisis relief services to musicians and theatre managers, crew, music workers, theatre workers across all genres who are unable to work due to ill health, injury or maybe a mental health problem. And you can contact them online at supportact.org.au. Maybe if you think you really need some mental health counselling, 1800 959 500. And then, of course, we have the one that gets most of the phone calls these days, and that's the website is 1800respect.org.au for all domestic violence issues, whether they be financial, emotional or physical. And the phone number there is 1800 737 732, and it's difficult to make that decision, to make that phone call. But you've got to weigh out the pros and cons and really keep the domestic violence down to, or the violence down to a minimum, I think, is the aim, the name of the game. It's difficult when the rest of the world is blowing each other up, and thousands of lives are being lost each day, especially in the Middle East. And I heard of the numbers the other day for the Ukrainian-Russian war, and they're just staggering, the number of deaths. It's just staggering. All the best to our Ukrainian friends. And, yes. Anyway, welcome to Out of This World and to Radio Adelaide 101.5

0: was great fun. He's done some gigs since too, and he's still doing it.
1: Yeah, he is. He had to cancel some dates in Europe recently because I think he's starting to feel the age a bit.
0: He doesn't really have, I mean, it's only up to him really, isn't it? He doesn't have to do anything.
1: No, that's right.
0: Have you been doing a bit of work with the Beggars?
1: That's right. Beggars always working.
0: From one side of the country to the other?
1: Yeah, we've been in Queensland and New South Wales and Perth.
0: You got a bit of a following in those states. Have you?
1: We do a lot of gigs for councils.
0: Yeah.
1: And we do, in the council theatres, we do what you might call morning melodies type gigs. So they get us over there and we play for the... You know,
0: the older
1: people. Yeah, just the three of us. Yeah. Sometimes we do a Seekers show. Sometimes it's like Australian songbook sort of thing. Yeah. And we're also playing in a group augmented by a drummer and another guitar player, singer. Her name's Kat Johns.
0: Okay.
1: And Steve Todd is playing drums. So the five of us do.
0: What a great drummer he is.
1: He's a star. Really awesome, yeah. Yeah, and his son's fantastic.
0: And his son Ben, of course.
1: Yeah, Ben. Yeah. So we've been doing a show called this week? It's called California Dreamin'.
0: Are you doing those things like? Morpheus was doing some of those sort of things.
1: Sort of. We're specifically focusing on the Laurel Canyon scene of the early '70s. In LA.
0: Can you imagine what it would have been like just living in that area, Stuart?
1: Well, when I started reading about this, you know, all the people, you know, there are people like the Eagles and Linda Ronstadt and Fleetwood Mac and Carole King and Jackson Brown and CSNY and all of these people, James Taylor and Joni Mitchell. I was thinking, what would open mic night be like down at the
0: in Laurel Canyon
1: at the Laurel Canyon Tavern?
0: Fantastic. That's fantastic. Hey, Stuart, you're here for one big reason, of course. You've got a brand, your wonderful band, the Red Motor, have got your second CD out.
1: That's correct.
0: And it is called Why Is It So? What a great title for an album. When you sent that to me a few weeks ago, and I thought immediately of Julius Sumner Miller.
1: People of a certain age.
0: That question can be asked across so many different things, science, music, politics. Why is it? At this point in time,
1: absolutely.
0: It's a great question to ask.
1: Yeah, good.
0: And you've got some great songs. Let's play a song off the album, and then we'll come back and talk. I want to, the song that you've been promising to send to me for a while, For All Time.

0: He's come back from the dead. The wonderful Seaman Dan, he's snuck in there from the Torres Strait Islander because it is Reconciliation Week, folks. And he did pop in there, and he hasn't spoiled the party, has he, Stuart?
1: Not at all.
0: No, we like hearing from dead people.
2: Yeah.
0: Here's For All Time.

0: For All Time, and that's Stuart Day and the Red Motor from their brand new album, Why Is It So? And it's track one, Stuart. And, and you can get it on Bandcamp too, folks. It's there, lying there. You can buy one track at a time. Or you can get out and buy a CD. Can you, Stuart?
1: Yeah, we've got a few in Mr. V down at Semaphore. We've got some in...
0: Hi, Vic.
1: We've got some in... Big Star on McGill Road, and there's a couple down in Rock Therapy on Goodwood Road.
0: Okay, and you might want to drop some into Street Life in there behind the Exeter Hotel down there in Vaughan Place. You do that with Mark, and they're good guys too.
1: All right. They're and great. Of course, you can buy them at our gig. We've got
0: that's the one we're going to talk about,
1: called a launch gig,
0: which is Thursday week, the 18th.
1: 18th of June, that's correct, at the Wheat Sheaf Hotel.
0: At the incredible Wheat Sheaf Hotel.
1: Yeah. On the starry stage.
0: Yeah. And you've got a support act. We should mention the support act.
1: Yes, the incredible Cameron Goodall.
0: Cameron Goodall's playing. Now.
1: Yeah, he's moved back from Melbourne, and he's just cutting back on the theatre stage work a bit. His wife has got a decent job with the State Theatre Company here. I think he's got he's got a youngish family too, so he's looking after them. And, he's playing a solo set with us at the Wheatie on June the 18th. Did I mention June the 18th at the Wheatie?
0: You certainly did. And you can say, I'll say it if you like, it's Thursday night, June the 18th at the Wheatie. Probably starting about 7:30?
1: 7 o'clock. I think Cam gets going at 7 and we're on it.
0: Get along and see Cam play for sure. Do that one. And so you and the Red Motor, live and direct here in Adelaide.
1: Correct.
0: No bullshit.
1: No, just two guitars, bass, drums. Actually, we might be joined by my daughter Jeannie, who, we've got the, brothers and sisters sing nicely together. Well, I think fathers and daughters sing nicely together too.
0: You've got the genetic connection there.
1: Yeah.
0: Fantastic, Stuart, and congratulations. I know you've been working on this for a while, haven't you?
1: Yeah. Well, it all takes a while.
0: It does.
1: When you've got no money. But thankfully, Kim Webster is the genius behind
0: this album.
1: He's engineered it and mixed it and...
0: And you recorded it where?
1: And mastered
0: it. At his place?
1: Yeah, at his place down in Black Forest.
0: Okay, and you got a song here written with Terry Bradford.
1: Yeah, there are a couple of old tunes, those ones. I just thought they could do an update. Yeah. That one we just heard is one of them. Terry basically wrote the song, the words, and I wrote the music sort of thing. And we used to play together in those Kodiaks back in the 90s.
0: The old Kodiaks.
1: Yeah. So those two, For All Time and Every Minute of Every Day, were Kodiaks songs.
0: Yeah.
1: Now they've got a drum kit on them.
0: Good on them. Anyway, here's another track from the Why Is It So album, and this is a pretty good Free Your Mind.

0: Miles Stewart Day and the Red Motor and Free Your Mind from the brand new album, Why Is It So, album number 2. And they'll be performing live at the Red Motor with Stewart Day at the Wheatsheaf Hotel on Thursday week, the 18th. Stewart, that's totally correct, isn't it?
1: Correct.
0: And with a fantastic support artist, Cameron Goodall. He'll be starting at about 7 o'clock. So get there 6:30.
2: Get a whole drink. Thing's over by 9, I think. So you know, nice weekday vibe.
0: Be lovely. And gee whiz, I'm going to really try and get along, Stuart. So definitely going to try and get along to that one.
2: Good on you.
0: And I haven't seen you live yet, and but you are doing a live show tomorrow, and we'll talk about that in a minute. But
2: sure.
0: You get releasing this album. When did Red Motor start? Just to quickly cover that side, because I didn't really know.
2: Well, I've always had. I mean, I play a lot of covers and tributes and stuff because like to work. But I've always had a sort of side thing going with the original music. So it kind of grew out of just wanting to finish some songs and play them.
0: Yeah.
2: So we had the first version of the Red Motor. We had Tom Stelic playing drums.
0: Lovely Tom.
2: Yeah. And he had some health issues. So we got Billy Regionian to play drums, who played on this album.
0: Yep.
2: Tom played on the first album.
0: First one.
2: Billy's on this one. And the other two guys, Chris Woods is the bass player, and he and I played in bands together when we lived in Mount Gambier back in the 70s. And Mike Jones is the other guy who played. I met him doing a Midnight Oil tribute band called the Good Oils. That was
0: years ago. I saw them poking around, but I never went and saw them live.
2: You and everybody else.
0: But
2: Mike was really great, and we just got together. He used to play in a band here in the 80s called Young Modern.
0: Ah, they were very popular.
2: Yeah, so he was a guitar player in that group. So anyway, it's just the four of us.
0: Fantastic. And Nick, this weekend you're off with the Beggars again. A great thing. Are the Beggars going to do any Adelaide shows, you think? Does it look like something might happen there?
2: Not the Beggars as such. We're doing some LA Dreaming shows or California Dreaming shows.
0: Yep.
2: We've got one coming up at the Shedley, one coming up at the Norlunga. What's the one down there? The Hopgood?
0: Hopgood, yes.
2: Yeah, so we've got at least those two. There might be a couple of others coming up, but that is the Laurel Canyon repertoire, that group.
0: Okay, Well, I'll keep notice on your Facebook page, which is Stewart Day Music.
2: Yeah, it's all going up there.
0: We'll do it there. Stewart, tomorrow afternoon, what time are you playing at the Peninsula Hotel down there at Taparoo?
2: Lunchtime, 1 to 4.
0: 1 to 4 tomorrow.
2: Yep.
0: And just you?
2: Just me.
0: Oh, that's fantastic.
2: You do
0: a lot of these. I noticed you did a Broadway down at Ganoga a while ago. I almost made it to that one, you know.
2: Do the Broadway, do the Hold Fast, a bunch of other ones. Wherever I can get a gig. You know, it's like my bread and butter socks. I go out and I'll just play covers and keep people happy. The task is to keep people in the room buying beer, essentially.
0: No, you're doing a good job, Stuart. And I know you've written a song about it. You're not doing it for the money. So
2: that's right.
0: So you're the man. But we'll go out with a live track and just you. And we'll see you Thursday week at the Wheatsheaf Hotel, Stuart.
2: Thank you for having me.
0: And I'll be there. Anyway, we'll talk about that later. But we'll go out with this tune. I sang it in a song. See ya.

Now, there he is, the wonderful Stuart Day live, and I sang it in the song, and he'll be playing live down in Port Adelaide tomorrow afternoon from 1 to 4pm at the upgraded Peninsula Hotel, otherwise used to be called the Taparoo Hotel, and used to have cobblestones in the front bar on the floor. It was a wonderful, but that was a long, long time ago. I'm not going to tell you how long ago that was, but it was a long time ago. So we're here, and we've got Daisy.

0: Welcome to Out of This World and Daisy Dimple. Where are you? You got to talk.
1: I haven't got my lights on. There they are. Lights, camera, action.
0: Action. It's Daisy Dimple. We've made it in. We got the new system running today. My first go at it, actually.
1: Socks, you're doing amazingly.
0: Brand new computer playlist, and it's working really well. And that was a wonderful little chat to Stuart Day. He's an Adelaide treasure.
1: Yes.
0: Stuart Day.
1: And, yes, well known.
0: And somehow or other he has lived a life of music hasn't had to work for the man, which is a wonderful thing.
1: That's something and to aim
0: lives
1: for.
0: And he lives in Addlebrain, or commonly known as Adelaide. But, look, we finished with Stuart. We got the wrong road. And now Rita.
2: Socks.
0: Good to see you, Rita.
2: You too.
0: And last time was at the Metropolitan Hotel. You played in that little band in that back room.
2: Yeah. What a good night.
0: Isn't that a lovely little pub?
2: Yeah, I love the Metro.
0: That room was like someone's lounge room, I reckon, where you played.
2: Yeah. It's a great room back there.
0: And then we got David.
3: Hello, Socks. Socks and Daisy, Radio Adelaide. Good to be with you.
1: Always good to have you.
0: We got you. And then we've got
4: James.
0: James.
4: Good to be
0: quiet
4: back.
0: Man there.
4: And
0: welcome to Out of This World, James, on this.
4: Thank you.
0: It's June the 6th, folks. It's winter time. Do you know that? And now you're here for a reason. Daisy. you organise it. Take it away.
1: All right. So we have an event coming up. Two events, I guess, aren't they? So we have a record launch and a gig to go with it?
3: Well, we have Wrong Road at playing this Friday night at the beautiful Trinity Sessions on Goodwood Road. So if you haven't been there, it's a church, and there's seats. It's all completely seated, and it will be an extravaganza of musical proportions. But we haven't played there before, so we're really excited about doing it.
0: It's a great gig, people, and they used to have only South Australian artists here, but looks like they don't have it. It's just Australian now, but it was very, very parochial, you know, and a lovely, great acoustic sound. And it's up Goodwood Road on the right-hand side as you're leaving town. It's a fair way out.
3: That's right. And I saw Brian Cadd there recently.
0: Did you?
3: That was awesome.
0: Did he still have his hair?
3: Yeah. Oh, absolutely. Yeah, he's still got his hair and his beard.
0: And his beard.
3: He needed a bit of help up onto
0: did
3: the
0: he?
3: Altar there, but,
0: yeah, okay.
3: but he got there, which was great.
0: He played piano?
3: He did. He played piano, and obviously that big voice of his, and you know, singing Ginger Man, and it was it was really special. And that's when I thought, oh, I've got to get the Wrong Road here.
2: Yeah, so I love that you called it an altar. Is it really an altar?
3: It is an altar, and we've got to thank Roger Freeman, who runs the whole venue, for inviting us along, and we're really delighted to be there.
0: Yep. And you've got these songs, Ruby, that we've got to play. We're going to play Little Victories.
3: Yeah, look, we are releasing electronically on the night three tracks, and these are the first three. We're working towards an album which will come out towards the end of the year.
0: Okay.
3: With about 11 or 12 tracks. So these three are complete, so we're going to launch them. And we're going to give them a world premiere now.
1: So you've got three songs that have never been played by anybody before in public.
0: Okay. Well, let's listen to the first one.
1: Two.
0: Called first one called Little Victories, and then we can talk about the rest of them. But well done, chaps.

0: Here they are, The Wrong Road and The Victories, here on Out of This World. Daisy.
1: So that one is one that you have played a recorded version of before, is that right? Or was that a world
2: That was
1: first?
2: A world premiere. That was world first.
0: Well, okay. Yeah. Thank you very much.
3: So that song was called...
2: Little Victories.
3: Little Victories, and Little Victories hasn't been recorded at all. So we've been playing it live for a couple of years, and that sort of kicked off this new album. We thought, we need to record that. And we had recording with David Locum in Wattle Park in his studio there. And
0: is that good?
3: It's really good, and David's really good to work with.
0: Good.
3: And so from there, we picked another couple of tracks, and so two becomes three, becomes four, and so on.
1: But, yes,
3: And that's one of Steve McIntyre, our guitarist. He's one of his tunes. And
0: a big hi to Steve out there. We were going to drag him in on the in session today, but all the
3: he
0: phone
3: was taken
0: lines are blocked.
3: By aliens, was he? Or?
0: Yeah, yeah. But big hi to Steve, and good luck with the gig next Friday night. Is that correct?
3: It is Friday coming, June the 12th. Doors open 7 o'clock, I think.
0: At the Trinity Sessions.
3: Yeah, and we're being supported by a wonderful trio called Private Eye.
2: The Public Eye.
3: Public Eye.
2: Yeah.
3: I'm saying sorry, guys. The Public Eye.
0: The Public Eye.
2: They're amazing.
0: I've heard of them. I've heard of the Public Eye.
2: You'll love them, Socks.
0: Yeah?
2: Yeah, yeah.
0: Okay.
2: Yeah,
0: so next
2: really
0: Friday
2: talented.
0: Night, and what time are we talking there?
2: So 6:30, the bar's open, and then there's a 7 o'clock, you can wander into the concert space, and the Public Eye start at 7:30.
0: Okay. And Rita, while you're there,
2: yeah,
0: we're about to play the next song, which is a new release, Sparkly One.
2: Yep.
0: Is that a new one?
2: It's a new one, yes.
0: And
2: it's an old song, newly recorded, so it sounds really fresh and wonderful.
0: Fantastic.
3: It's actually one of those songs that in the Wrong Road has been going for about 6 to 8 years, and it was an original song from that era, and then it just dropped off the radar, and we just played it for fun a few months ago, and it just clicked, and we thought, we've got to record this.
1: So it's gorgeous, gorgeous song. And have you got perhaps a little treat for our listeners?
2: Perhaps. I have. I got two tickets, free giveaway for next Friday to see us, The Wrong Road and The Public Eye at Trinity Sessions. If you phone into Radio Adelaide now, the number is 087092 4666. That's 087092 4666.
1: For a double pass.
2: Double pass.
1: Yeah.
4: First caller, third caller.
0: Okay, well...
2: Just bring it on. First caller.
0: Give us a call while we listen to this great tune by The Wrong Road, a brand newly recorded track, Sparkly One.

0: playing the song.
1: Well, we had a smart little problem there with the wrong road. We need to do that again, actually, because it's for some reason never played, and we wanted to feature this the new songs you have out. Daisy, did we? We had a couple of phone calls, but they didn't actually come through.
2: Yeah, technical issues all round. That's okay. It happens. Big breath. So the phone seemed to be giving this kind of weird engaged signal. So perhaps we'll give it another whirl. I'll try and fiddle with the phone. While we're just fiddling with the technology,
1: yep.
2: I'm going to sneak a little promo for the Painters and Dockers gig coming up as well.
1: Okay, yeah absolutely.
2: So it's coming up on the 13th?
3: On Saturday the 13th at the Gov. And the Painters and Dockers will be joined with Jeremy Oxley from the Sunny Boys. So Jeremy will be singing a Painters and Dockers song, and the Painters and Dockers will be playing 4 or 5 Sunny Boys classics.
1: Fantastic. And when's this happening?
3: Saturday the 13th of June.
1: So that's next Saturday?
3: Next Saturday. So next Saturday it's a big, we've got the wrong road on the Friday and
1: Friday
3: the Painters and Dockers. And if you're wondering why we're talking about the Painters and Dockers, two members of the wrong road are in the Painters and Dockers. So
1: yeah.
3: There's a little bit of cross-fertilisation occurring there.
1: Right, okay.
4: Very tired by Sunday.
2: So we'll just re-announce that phone number and just if you've got it over there.
5: Yes, I've got it over here.
2: Oh, you've got it there.
5: Yeah.
2: Okay. And, so maybe try again. I'll see if the phone's working now.
1: Yeah, but we've got another song from the Wrong Road, which is called The Wrong Road.
3: Yeah, this track was recorded about 12 months ago with friend of ours, Pete Best, and from Best FX, and he's well known in the Adelaide and Australian music film scene, and he's got a studio here in Adelaide, and this song, The Wrong Road, is basically a love song, and it's sometimes you need to take a chance, sometimes you come to the crossroads and you take the what some might say is the wrong road, but it often turns out to be the right road.
1: Okay.
4: And this is the great.
1: And this cross thing is
5: it. So, Socks, before that comes on, Socks, if I'll just give the number again for that, if everyone wants to try the technology, might be working on the phone 087092 4666 for 2 tickets to The Wrong Road on Friday, the 12th of June. 087092 4666
2: At the Trinity Sessions.
5: Yeah.
1: That'd be fantastic at the Trinity. What a great place to play it. Well organised. Okay, cross fingers, this is going to play.

0: Well, that sounded great.
1: Yeah, The Wrong Road. And the song was called The Wrong Road.
2: Take the Wrong Road.
0: Well, that's a great recording. Yeah.
2: Thank you.
1: Yeah. Well done, you guys.
3: David and Andrew playing drums.
0: Yeah.
2: Yeah.
1: And Rita.
2: Yes, socks.
1: Haven't you got something to say?
2: We have a winner. We have a winner. So thanks for everyone who called in. The winner is Karen from Maslin Beach. We'll sort you out soon. And thanks for everyone being so interested. It's great.
0: And apologies to those that were trying and got the engaged signal previously. I'm sorry, next time, guys.
1: Yeah, thanks so much. Hey, and fantastic to see you chaps in once again. You're a big part of the regular on Daisy's show.
4: Well, look, thanks for having us. I mean, you know, it's great.
1: Yeah, I know.
4: Daisy, socks, you keep us coming.
1: There's
4: back.
1: Some really it's good great. Adelaide bands that with great musicians like you guys have got need to be supported, you know, with crowds. And so next Friday night at the Trinity Sessions?
0: Be there.
3: Great venues like the Trinity Sessions need to be supported as well.
0: Yes, exactly.
1: Exactly. Exactly.
0: I'm really looking forward to it. I've never been to one.
3: I've only heard acoustic bands there, so hearing a full-on band would be great.
4: Yeah. So we're looking forward to seeing you. Come up and say hello to us. We'd love to just chat to you, get to know you, maybe catch a movie sometime.
1: Yeah.
0: Beautiful.
1: Fantastic. And Daisy,
0: did you hear that?
1: Daisy, good, well organised. We'll handle it and we'll see you next time.
0: Alrighty, catch ya.
1: See you next week.
0: Bye.

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8: 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And 6:30, Jane's doing the blues show. That's going to be interesting. I wonder if she's going to make us all cry. Some bluesy, bluesy, bluesy tunes. We've got a great celebration, of course. Raw Scam just turned 50 years old, folks. The wonderful album. The fifth album put out by Steely Dan way back on May the 31st, 1976.

ain't she just lovely, Nancy Bates, in this together. On this Reconciliation Week, who's just finished a couple of days ago, Reconciliation Week happens between May the 27th to June the 3rd, dedicated to building respectful relationships between the wider Australian community and the Aboriginal and Torres Strait Islander peoples. So May the 27th is a big date, which the day that I reckon should be Australia Day. Australia Day. That's the day that in 1967 the referendum voted to remove the discriminatory clauses regarding Indigenous peoples from the Constitution. So, boom, that should be Australia Day, bang. And what we do with the other one on the 26th of January, just have a the last Friday in January, just make it a day off. You know, but Australia Day should be the 27th, when Aboriginal, Torres Strait Islanders and the Whiteys got it together. But also, June the 3rd marks the historic 1992 High Court Mabo decision, which recognised native title and overturned the concept of bloody terra nullius. Can you believe that actually happened, folks? Can you believe that the Queen would say there was no one there? Yeah, go for it. Out of the store you are, Soxy with it till 5 o'clock, and Jesse Proverbs and his wonderful band will be playing tonight down there at the McGill RSL at 9 Uren Street, McGill, Club Hideaway, from 7:30 p.m. It's just Jesse and his band, the Surviving Band. Jesse Proverbs and the Surviving Band live. And Jesse, he loves his reggae. He's born in Salt Spring, Montego Bay, Jamaica.

0: album Chapter and Verse and Milk and Honey.
1: This is Jesse Proverbs live and direct on Radio Adelaide. And the show is Out of This World with DJ Sox. Keep on listening. Boom shot. Huh?

The wonderful Melbourne Ska Orchestra featuring Nikki Bomber out front, and what a great outfit they are. And they will start touring again, I guess, in late July, and having a bit of a break at the moment. And don't know what Nikki's up to, but we shall find out. And before that, we had Nancy Bates, of course, in this together. And we started off with Jesse Proverbs, Milk and Honey, from his album Chapter and Verse, and he's performing tonight at the RSL Club in McGill, 9 Uren Street Club. It's a big club hideaway, and starting at 7:30 with Jesse's band, the Surviving Band. From 7:30 they're playing the whole night, and it should be great fun. Reggae is just a great music, and he does it so well, Jesse, and he's been doing it for a long time, and we'll get him on the show again. He hasn't been on the show since we've moved to the new premises. We'll get him to come and play a whole pot of reggae for an hour and a half. We'll do that. But yeah, anyway, in the meantime, here's talking about Reconciliation Week, which I'm a bit stretched out, but I just want to let people know I haven't forgotten

Our Melbourne band, the Pierce Brothers, from their latest album, Moonrise, and that's the title track. Aren't they wonderful? Jack and Pat Moonrise. And love to see them in Adelaide. They've put out some good albums over the last 5, maybe 6 years. And and before that, Emma Donovan and her song, Dawn. You know, so we're going from Dawn to Moonrise. And Emma Donovan and her great band, The Putbacks.

Brucey Blackman from Starbuck fame and a new song, Even Cowboys Cry Too. What a cute little number. That's it for me. Dave's up next with the folk show, 6:30 Saturday Blues with Jane Bauer doing a blues show. Wow, that should be fun. And then 8 o'clock, a rhythm stick, up, down, under. Catch next Saturday. Keep your hands on the wheel, eyes on the road, and your ears tuned to Radio Adelaide, and leave you with a wonderful track by Traffic, having lost Dave Mason just recently. And I'm feeling all right. I hope you are. See you next Saturday between 3:30 and 5 for another chapter of Out of This World.

0: And those people who have been listening to the folk show for a while realise that that's our old theme. It's going to be interesting today because we've changed over to a new program to run the shows, and we hopefully things will go all right. I'm Dave Kelly. You're listening to the Folk Show on Radio Adelaide 5UV. 5UV, God, I'm old. On 101.5 FM. And we've got a guest in the studio today, Nick Vulture. Welcome.
1: Thank you. Thanks for having me, Dave.
0: Good. And the reason that you're here is tomorrow.
1: Yeah.
0: And what I've got in my hand right now.
1: Yeah, the new album. The new album I'm launching tomorrow. That's right, at the Weedy.
0: Yep, I've been listening to it for the past week and it's great. I've really enjoyed it.
1: Excellent.
0: Enjoyed it.
1: Great.
0: And when did you start making it?
1: Well, a couple of the songs on there I actually wrote and recorded a couple of years ago. And one of them I put out as a single, 2 years ago, basically. And another one just sat there. I'd recorded it when I'd recorded my previous album, but didn't put it on the previous album. So it just sort of sat there, and this time I added a bit to it. So in answer to your question, a couple of them I did a couple of years ago, and the others are much more recent that I've recorded. A bit of a mixture of ways I've recorded. I've recorded a couple with Ryan Martin John, one with Lewis Wundenberg, and the rest I recorded, I did myself. I engineered and mixed myself and had various musicians send me their files, and then I just mixed them in and I did all the mixing and mastering at home. So it's a bit of a combination of styles and approaches to the way I've gone about it.
0: So it must be, how do you find that interacting without actually seeing the musicians that you're using on your album?
1: No, it's fine because I know them all really well, and they're people that play with me live, so they play these songs with me live anyway, so it's fine. It's fine. A couple of them have to record at my place because they don't have facilities to record at their joint, so they come around and I record them, and one or two of them can record at home. But, yeah, no, it's fine. Look, I know they're always going to do a great job, so it's very easy to mix in what they do, yeah.
0: Yeah, we're going to hear a couple of tracks off the album and also a live track as well. Mm. Why did you choose this next one?
1: Which one was that? Was that The
0: Times?
1: The Times. So The Times Ain't Changing Anytime Soon. It's the first song on the album. It's a bit of when I play it live, it's a bit of a favourite because it brings on a bit of a sing-along. It's a good sing-along tune, especially the ain't changing anytime soon bit. always gets, I try and get the audience worked up into a bit of a frenzy on that one. So it's a good fun tune, which isn't normally associated with my solo stuff, which is usually a little bit more melancholy and introspective, but The Times is just a good fun song, so I thought I'd start with that.
0: Yeah, let's start with it.

0: And we've got Nick Vulture with us, and that was off of his new album, Breaking the Fourth Wall. It's a great album.
1: Thank you.
0: You must be very proud of it, I would have thought.
1: I am. I'm really happy because it's only 8 songs, so I call it a mini LP. It's not, you know, it's not the normal length, but it's also not an EP. It's longer than an EP. So I'm really, what I was most relieved about, I guess more than anything, was, as I said, I mixed a lot of it myself. So getting the CD back and hearing it, like there's no substitute for that. Like you can try listening to it on your programs in order and stuff, but until you actually get a physical CD. So I went for a long drive as soon as it arrived and I thought, oh, what's it going to sound like? Is it going to be okay? But I was really happy with it. I was super relieved that all of the songs had a similar, like the levels were similar, the clarity and the was similar. Even though there was different mastering going on. So it was relief and then happiness. Relief first.
0: Because this is your third.
1: This is
0: solo.
1: Solo, yeah.
0: And the other two, did you do them with a producer or did you produce them yourself?
1: No, I produced them myself, but I did them all in a studio. So they were all...
0: Took a bit of feedback from your engineer then.
1: Yeah, that's right, yeah. So the first one was Mick Wardley and the second one was Lewis Wundenberg. So, you know, I know Lewis is young, but he's got a lot of experience still and you know, Mick's been around forever mixing, you know, the best. So they had plenty of input, but, I mean, yeah, I still produced it. At the end of the day, it was my call what happened on those albums, yeah.
0: Do you find that's a different process from your other lifetime when you were playing in the Molting Vultures?
1: I feel like the process is sort of the same, really. Like, the songs are different.
0: Very.
1: But the process is a little bit the same. Like, you know, we controlled our own... there was one album where Vic Conrad did the producing for us, just to, you know, toss it around, do something different. But the other four we did ourselves. So, yeah, it was a bit similar, really, yeah.
0: Hmm. Well, let's hear some more music. What do you want to play for us now?
1: You want me to play live now?
0: Yeah, I reckon.
1: Okay, well, there's a song on there called No Venomous Snakes, which is a song, it's sort of like a love song dedicated to the area that I live in. So it's... It sounds like I'm singing to a person, but I'm actually singing to the region, which is the what I call the mid-coast of Adelaide, sort of, you know, down around Moana, Norlunga, Aldinga, down that way.
0: That's one of the things I noticed from the album is that there's a number of things about location and, you know, south of Adelaide.
1: Yeah.
0: Even though these days Pasadena's not that far south of Adelaide. But
1: Yeah, I know. I think I've been listening to too much Charles Jenkins. He's always place naming and now I think it's rubbed off. I'm starting to place name myself. You're right, yeah.
0: Yeah. Well, let's hear it.
1: Okay. This is No Venomous Snakes.

0: That was great, Nick. Thanks very much.
1: Thank you.
0: Yeah. That song, I guess I couldn't work out whether it's a love of place or a love of another person. It's you could see it in a number of different levels.
1: Mm. Yeah, I guess it's a bit of a combination, but it was mainly the place I had in mind. Essentially, I guess it was a reflection on when I moved back from living in Melbourne, and I was, you know, going through a bunch of things at the time and having a bit of a rough trot, to be honest, and that area, I've always loved that area, and my mum and dad live down that way now too, and so I ended up moving there when I came back, and so the song about you make me feel better is you know, to the location, you know, like that. There's something about that place just sits in me for sure.
0: And you're here today because you're launching your new album.
1: I am launching the album tomorrow at the Wheatsheaf Hotel from 4 p.m.
0: And why did you call it Breaking the Fourth Wall?
1: Well, funny you should ask. Breaking the Fourth Wall is a term which I wasn't familiar with until recently. And it's a have you heard of it before?
0: Yes.
1: Yeah. Hmm. So it's a theatrical term. More than anything, for breaking character and talking directly to the audience, you know, like they do in pantomimes or in sometimes you see films where, you know, Ferris Bueller's Day Off, where they spoke directly to the audience at some point, and so I guess it means breaking character and showing your true self, and for me, that's what I feel like this is that I do now,
0: making yourself a bit vulnerable.
1: Yeah, and just being more honest with myself about who I am these days, not just musically, but just generally. I feel like I, you know, and the actual song Breaking the Fourth Wall is about how I always feel when I think back of, you know, my past life. I always was trying to fit in to things and fit into a scene, fit into whatever it was, whatever I thought was cool. And now I have no such intention. So that's
0: having to be a garage punk.
1: No, I don't need to be a
0: singer-songwriter, folky.
1: And everything that goes with that, you know. Like, as much as I love large parts of the life with the Vultures, for sure, and the people that I played with, was great. I still feel when I look back on it that I wasn't really myself. I was just trying to be super cool all the time, and now I don't care about any of that. And so that's why the album's called Breaking the Fourth Wall, because I feel like it's me breaking out of character, talking to the audience about really the real things for me.
0: Yeah. That's great. Mm. Thank you. Mm. I guess we're almost time to let you go, because you've had a very busy day today. You've driven all over Adelaide with music.
1: Yeah. I feel like I've driven to Port Augusta and back, but it hasn't quite been that, but close, yeah.
0: And I guess we've got another place song now.
1: Yes.
0: Why Basingstoke?
1: Basingstoke's probably my favourite on the album at the moment. So I just thought, you know, we'll play that because this is one that also, the last one Ryan Martin John mixed, and he did this one as well. And I just love what he did with it. Like, he really did an amazing job and sort of starts off really simple and basic, and it just builds and builds and builds, and it has this beautiful sort of choir addition at the end and some really nice harmonies from a band called Sleepy Ghost. I just love the way Ryan engineered this, yeah.
0: Cool. Thanks very much for coming in, Nick.
1: No worries.
0: This is Nick Vulture off of his new album, Breaking the Fourth Wall, with Basingstoke.
1: With great fatigue.

Nick Vulture from his new album Breaking the Fourth Wall with Basingstoke. You're listening to Radio Adelaide on 101.5 FM, and I got it right that time. It's just after 20 past five, so we've got a bit over an hour of the show to go, and then at 6:30 it'll be Jane Bauer doing Saturday Blues for a change. Rob's performing somewhere in around Adelaide, so he's having the show off. Now we're going to go to some more new music, or mainly new music, but there'll be a few old things as well. I'm going to start with Chris Drever, who's a musician originally from Kirkwall in Orkney, but he lives in Glasgow these days. His dad was in for a period of time Wolfstone, Ivan Drever, and Chris has also been the vocalist in Lao. But we're going to hear Chris from his new album, bringing back, from the new album, doing this for love with Bringing Back Hanging Around.

0: a song about poverty in England during the Napoleonic Wars. Joe Wilkes from his album of last year, Hope in My Chest, Fire in My Throat, with Hard Times of Old England. And I must admit, I prefer that version to the one that's well known, which was done back in the 70s by Steel Ice Pan. Before that was Wolfstone with Ivan Drever on vocals from their Year of the Dog album, Brave Foot Soldiers. And before that, Ivan's son, Chris Drever, with Bring Back Hanging Around.
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2: 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It's certainly helping me. So, thank you, Radio Adelaide.
0: And that's who you're listening to now. This is The Folk Show. I'm Dave, and I'll be with you for another 3/4 of an hour or just over. Liam Grandals made an album just recently called Antisocial Commentary, and he's an Irishman but lives in Denny in Scotland. And from that album, Flight of the Earls.

Simon O'Grady and Tim White with Thistledown, the Wind from their new album Stop Frame Animation. And before that was Liam Grandals with Flight of the Earls. We're going to hear now a song about Hurricane Helene, which struck western North Carolina back in 2024. Emily Scott Robinson lives in Colorado but has friends who live in Appalachia. And this is a song entitled Appalachia from the album Appalachia about the effects of Hurricane Helene.

0: And that's Georgina Shackleton, and we played one of the tracks off of that album last week, and the album's From the Floorboards. And that set of tunes was The Oyster Catchers, followed by Down to the Rock Pool from the Floorboards album. And before that, we heard Emily Scott Robinson with Appalachia.
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1: Oh, cool. I'll be there.
0: 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And you can come to the website and you can not only stream what's been played, but you can also see the playlist being produced live as I play music. And we're going to hear now from Sarah Carroll. Sarah's been producing music in Melbourne for many, many years, and she was married to the late, great blues musician Chris Wilson. And this is Sarah from her new album, Get Low, with The Bird and the Bear.

0: And that's Sarsaparilla, who come from Portland in Oregon with One Morning. And Sarsaparilla are Justin Burkhart, Kevin Blackwell and Namer Meintal. And they play a form of roots and punk Americana and have been doing that for almost 20 years. And before that, we heard Sarah Carroll off of her new album, The Bird and the Bear.
1: It started small.
2: A knot in my stomach. I couldn't concentrate.
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2: Couldn't sleep. Started staying in more.
1: I didn't feel like...
2: me.
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And that's Seamus Fogarty with his song about a watchmaker making his own coffin. And that's Seamus from his album Ships. And he's one of this new breed of, especially Irish musicians making folktronica, something which really pushes the boundaries of what is folk, but still some really great stuff that they're producing. A couple of weeks ago, Jane played some music from Oh Susanna, and Susie Ungerleiter, who went under that name for 20 years, discovered that the song that the song Oh Susanna, actually written by Stephen Foster, was to do with slavery in the States and the use of blackface, and felt that it was not an appropriate thing to be naming yourself after, so she's gone back to her name, Susie Ungerleiter, from her Among the Evergreens with Real Estate.

And that's Yours Georgina. And Yours Georgina is Georgina Curry from Melbourne with her new single, Keepers. And before that was Susie Ungerleiter with Real Estate. Earlier in the show, I played Emily Scott Robinson, who comes from Colorado, and we're going to go back to Colorado now with Joby Riccio from her album Face the Feeling with Coyote.

And that's Burlesque. Oh, sorry, that's Bellowhead from Burlesque with Rigs of the Time. And before that was Joby Riccio with Coyote. It's almost time for me to say farewell. I've got a track or two still to go. We're going to now hear from Paddy McHugh, who's from Tasmania, from his Streetlight Interference with Tasmanian Girl.

Paddy McHugh with Tasmanian Girl. It's time for me to go and Jane's ready to do Saturday Blues. So farewell, I'll be back in a couple of weeks. We're going to finish off with a little bit of Jennifer and Hazel Wrigley off of their album Sky Ran. And it's been many years since they've been in Australia, and I don't think Hazel's still in music. I know Jennifer's still working hard in music in the Orkneys. But this is from Skyran. This is Dingle Howe Dances.

Hello and welcome to Saturday Blues. Rob has got a gig tonight, so this is Jane Bauer, normally doing the folk show, in to take his place. And I have to admit, I don't know a huge amount about the blues, but I'm going to give it my best shot. And I'm going to start off with, this is Marlene Cummins and Jerome Smith with Koori Women Blues, with is the name of the album. Some Kind of a Wonderful is the track. And I should mention that Marlene hosts an award-winning radio show, Marlu Blues, on Koori Radio, and she's also an activist.

That's Fred Smith from his album Great with Addicted to Addiction, and aren't we all in some way or another? And I started off the program with Marlene Cummins and Jerome Smith. Koori Women Blues was the album, and Some Kind of Wonderful was the track. Well, we're staying with Australian blues, even South Australian. This is the group, the Honey Badgers, that won the Most Popular Blues and Roots Artists and Album of the Year in South Australia in 2024. And here they are with Broken Boy Blues from their album Shaken.

That's Lloyd Spiegel from his album This Time Tomorrow with The Devil on My Shoulder. I've actually seen him perform live a couple of times because he goes to some of the folk festivals. He kind of bridges between blues and folk. And before that, I played the Honey Badgers, South Australian blues group, with Broken Boy Blues from their album Shaken. Fiona Boys is Australian, probably the most famous Australian female blues singer. This is from her album Voodoo in the Shadows, and I downloaded this track from the AMRAP catalogue. I wish you'd put more of her work on there. This is Party at Red's.

0: That's the Working Man Blues from Tommy Emmanuel from a compilation album called Real Blues. And before that, it was Fiona Boys with Party at Red's from her album Voodoo in the Shadows.
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0: Ah, yes, you're listening to Radio Adelaide, and we've got a new system, so I'm a little bit on edge, but it's working really well so far. So if we do have a few hiccups during the program, that'll probably be the reason why I'm just adjusting to the new way of doing things. My name's Jane Bauer, if you've just tuned in, and this is Saturday Blues. Rob's off at a gig where he's playing, and I'll be taking the blues show through till 8 o'clock when we'll have Michelle with Rhythm Stick. We're going to go to a Tasmanian blues group now. This is the Huon Delta Blues, it's called. The album is called Shake Sugary, and I'm going to play New Stranger Blues. And I've got here the Huon Delta Blues are Steve Gadd and Peter Hicks.

That's Hats, Fits and Cara from the album After the Rain with Going Home. I saw them perform a few times, not for a long time, and they have a great dynamic on stage. Lots of fun as a couple. And before that, I played Frank Sultana and the Sinister Kids with Old Nasty Jim, and they were live at the Vanguard, which is a venue in Newtown in Sydney. And started off that set of three with the Huon Delta Blues, with New Stranger Blues from their album Shake Sugary. Got some great blues music in Australia. I've been playing all tracks of Australian music so far. Now, I'm going to do something I just thought this was worth having a go at. It's not the usual stuff that I play on a blues show, but they are both blues tracks. And the first one is Robin Archer. And I remember a long time ago, she put out an album in 1977 called The Lady's Choice. And one of the tracks on that was Chewing Mama. And I was, for various reasons, was at a rehearsal that she was at for a play about the, a music night about the playwright Dario Fo, the Italian playwright. And she had a cutout of the cover of Lady's Choice with photographs all cut round and the writing written across. Gosh, things have changed, haven't they? You don't make album covers like that anymore. Anyway, I'm going to play Metwa's Chewin' Mama, and I hope it plays. If it doesn't, I'll move on to something else. And then I'm going to play Judy Small, who's a brilliant Australian singer-songwriter. This is a kind of softer kind of blues, but it's on an album when she came out and declared to the world that she was lesbian. And this is Let the Rainbow Shine was the album, and it's called Country Town Gaytime Blues, the actual track. So let's go with Robin Archer first, and then we'll have Judy Small.

0: QD Small, Out and Proud with Let the Rainbow Shine album and the Country Town Gay Time Blues. I think I'm probably stretching it to play that on the blues show on Saturday Blues. I'm having fun. And before that, it was Robin Archer, who's been the director of the Adelaide Festival, put on huge festivals around the world and different theatre productions. In her early days, she was a singer and actually did mainly Kurt Vile and Bertolt Brecht, but there she's doing her own song, Medworth's Chewing Mama, from her album The Lady's Choice back in 1977.
1: It started small.
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0: Oh, I'm getting the hang of this, our new system here at Radio Adelaide. It's 1921, so that's 21 minutes past seven. I go through till 8 o'clock here on Saturday Blues. Tonight, Michelle will be after me with Rhythm Stick. I'm standing in for Rob today, and I'm going to go back to some more traditional blues. This is Billy Bragg and Joe Henry. The album is Shine a Light, field recordings of the Great American Railroad. And this is traditional, I think. I know Lead Belly did it, but I'm pretty sure it's even older than he was, or was around before even he was singing it. It's In the Pines.

0: streets are mean, the streets are hard. It takes a load off to play guitar. The blues played on a pawn shop blaster sounds as good as on a Stratocaster, maybe better. When I was young, sex meant a lot. I was grouping down by the parking lot. But sex with a man who's long in the tooth is as good as one in the prime of youth, maybe better.
1: That's Christina Olsen from the US, and she's joined up there with Pete Snell from it, and it's the album is called Chemistry, and that's called Maybe Better, and I think that's a great cheeky song. Christina Olsen has come out to Australia quite a number of times, and if you ever get a chance to see her, you must. And before that, it was Billy Bragg and Joe Henry with In the Pines. From the album Shine a Light, field recordings of the Great American Railroad. Okay, we're going to go now to Steve Earle and the Dukes. This is Harlem River Blues, and it was written by Justin Townes Earle.

That's Eric Bibb, Rory Black and Maria Muldaur, who has a voice like, liquid honey. And don't ever let anybody drag your spirit down. And that's from the Putumayo Presents Blues Around the World. And before that, Michael Franti with the Subterranean Homesick Blues. It's a Bob Dylan song from an album which is various artists singing Bob Dylan songs from 2012, and the album name Chimes of Freedom. And I started off that set of three with Steve Earle and the Dukes with Harlem River Blues. Okay, I haven't heard of this woman before, but while I was researching for the program, I came across it. Her name is Lisa Bales. She's from Ohio. This song, Call the Fire Wagon, is the lyrics were written by Memphis Minnie, and it's from an album called Just Like Honey.

So I'm going to do Spike Driver.

0: Gay.
1: I'm sure quite a few of you would have recognised that voice. That's Marion Faithfull, the late Marion Faithfull, with Spike Driver Blues from the Harry Smith Project Live Volume 2. And before that, it was Lucinda Williams, US singer-songwriter with Factory Blues, and it's from a self-titled album, just Lucinda Williams. And the first of those three was Lisa Bales with Call the Fire Wagon, the Memphis Minnie song, from her album Just Like Honey.
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1: Oh, yes, please. 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My name's Jane Bauer. This is the Saturday Night Blues show. It's now, 7:48, and so I have only got just over 10 minutes to play you some music. Coming up next is Michelle with Rhythm Stick. Rob's at a gig playing his drums. So I've been filling in, and I'm not absolutely sure what the definition of blues is, so maybe I've gone over the line a few times, but I'm trying my best. And also, we've got a new system here in Radio Adelaide, which I'm loving. You can put on all these little extras in easily, and just all with one screen and a few clicks of the mouse. Anyway, let's keep going. This is from an album called The Blues Experience. It's a compilation album, and I'm going to play Walking the Dog, but not by the Rolling Stones, which I remember way back in 1963. Rufus Thomas, who originally wrote it, I think, he had it recorded. So here's a recording now.

Coal Miners Blues. That's Slim Dime, who are Jen Land and Chris Taylor. They're Australian, and it's from their album Hold Fast. And I thought a nice gentle blues for the penultimate track. Before that was Walking the Dog, Rufus Thomas, from an album called The Blues Experience. Well, I've come to the end of the program. I've done my best. I usually do the folk show. I'm Jane Bauer, but I've been standing in for Rob, who's got a gig, and also using this new system. I've been having a great time, and I reckon I've got the hang of this, and I'm glad that Radio Adelaide is getting more up to date with their software. So let's go out with, this is Taj Mahal meets the Culture Musical Club of Zanzibar. It's called Catfish Blues. So, as I usually say, look after yourself, care for your family and friends, and don't forget to carry out random acts of kindness. See you later.

0: My name is Mark Reed. I was a student radio co-director back in 1982 at Radio 5UV. 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

Rhythmus Noches, and welcome to Rhythmstick here on Radio Adelaide and coming to you from beautiful Kaurna country with heartfelt respects to all Kaurna elders. My name is Michelle Smith and I'll be your musical tour guide for the next 60 minutes. So I hope you can stay with me till 9 o'clock because we've got some really cool tracks lined up this evening. But before we get going, thank you to Jane for her unique approach to Saturday Blues this evening. It's always nice to see what another presenter brings to the blues table. And, well, Jane just never fails to pull together wonderful playlists, no matter which show she's working on. So thank you for the lovely work, Jane. On Rhythmstick tonight, in the latter half, I'd love to share with you the latest musical find that has me all excited. An artist from Spain called Bewis de la Rosa. A rapper, a singer, and a very creative being. I'm looking forward to introducing them to you if you're not already familiar with their music. We also have new tunes from Cuban-Canadian duo Okan, as well as from a super interesting Polish-Serbian quartet, Slavic, who blend jazz, pop, and white voice with some body percussion thrown in for good measure. But did you know it's already been 7 years since Dr. John passed away? My goodness, how time flies. Of course, Dr. John from New Orleans, icon, musical legend from that city. And June 6, 2019 is when he departed, age 77. So charge your glass and raise it high to Dr. John as we hear a classic track from his debut album of 1968, Gris Gris. This one's I Walk on Gilded Splinters.

they must be crazy. Don't see their misfortune, else they just lazy. Je suis a grand zombie, my yellow belt of Charizard. Ain't afraid of no tomcat, fill my brains with poison. Walk through the fire, fly through the smoke.

got big eyeballs on the brow.

Ladies and gentlemen of the class of 99, wear sunscreen. If I could offer you only one tip for the future, sunscreen would be it. The long-term benefits of sunscreen have been proved by scientists, whereas the rest of my advice has no basis more reliable than my own meandering experience. I will dispense this advice now. Enjoy the power and beauty of your youth. Oh, never mind. You will not understand the power and beauty of your youth until they've faded. But trust me, in 20 years, you look back at photos of yourself and recall in a way you can't grasp now how much possibility lay before you and how fabulous you really looked. You are not as fat as you imagine. Don't worry about the future, or worry, but know that worrying is as effective as trying to solve an algebra equation by chewing bubblegum. The real troubles in your life are apt to be things that never crossed your worried mind, the kind that blindsides you at 4 p.m. on some idle Tuesday. Do one thing every day that scares you. Sing. Don't be reckless with other people's hearts. Don't put up with people who are reckless with yours. Floss. Don't waste your time on jealousy. Sometimes you're ahead, sometimes you're behind. The race is long, and in the end, it's only with yourself. Remember compliments you receive. Forget the insults. If you succeed in doing this, tell me how. Keep your old love letters. Throw away your old bank statements. Stretch. Don't feel guilty if you don't know what you want to do with your life. The most interesting people I know didn't know at 22 what they wanted to do with their lives. Some of the most interesting 40-year-olds I know still don't. Get plenty of calcium. Be kind to your knees. You'll miss them when they're gone. Maybe you'll marry. Maybe you won't. Maybe you'll have children. Maybe you won't. Maybe you'll divorce at 40. Maybe you'll dance the funky chicken on your 75th wedding anniversary. Whatever you do, don't congratulate yourself too much, or berate yourself either. Your choices are half chance. So are everybody else's. Enjoy your body. Use it every way you can. Don't be afraid of it or what other people think of it. It's the greatest instrument you'll ever own. Dance. Even if you have nowhere to do it but in your own living room. Read the directions, even if you don't follow them. Do not read beauty magazines. They will only make you feel ugly. Get to know your parents. You never know when they'll be gone for good. Be nice to your siblings. They're your best link to your past and the people most likely to stick with you in the future. Understand that friends come and go, but with a precious few, you should hold on. Work hard to bridge the gaps in geography and lifestyle, because the older you get, the more you need the people you knew when you were young. Live in New York City once, but leave before it makes you hard. Live in Northern California once, but leave before it makes you soft. Travel. Accept certain inalienable truths. Prices will rise. Politicians will philander. You too will get old. And when you do, you'll fantasize that when you were young, prices were reasonable, politicians were noble, and children respected their elders. Respect your elders. Don't expect anyone else to support you. Maybe you have a trust fund. Maybe you'll have a wealthy spouse. But you never know when either one might run out. Don't mess too much with your hair, or by the time you're 40, it will look 85. Be careful whose advice you buy, but be patient with those who supply it. Advice is a form of nostalgia. Dispensing it is a way of fishing the past from the disposal, wiping it off, painting over the ugly parts, and recycling it for more than it's worth. But trust me on the sunscreen.

On this day in 1999, that track topped the UK charts, and it's by Australian filmmaker Baz Luhrmann, Everybody's Free to Wear Sunscreen, based on an essay by Chicago Tribune columnist Mary Schmeek. And the late, great Dr. John got Rhythm Stick started tonight with I Walk on Gilded Splinters, a super cool track from his debut album of 1968, Gris Gris. And 7 years ago today that Dr. John shuffled off this mortal coil. Now, Rhythm Stick is what you're listening to here on Radio Adelaide. I'm Michelle Smith, and let's move now to something brand new. Nana Ose Tum Barim. That's quite a mouthful. It's the name of an amazing Ghanaian singer, multi-instrumentalist and Separewa player. Now, the Separewa is a traditional harp lute. Now, Ghanaian he may be, but he is based in Brussels. And in 6 days' time, he's got a new album coming out called Journey to the Unknown. And this beautiful single, which comes from the album by Nana Ose Tum Barim, is called Belgium and Rain. And funnily enough, it was raining when I was listening to this song, when I first heard it. And it was just perfect, so beautiful, just right for a rainy, rainy day. So it's going to herald in a set of tunes that are all about rain and, I guess, rivers, Belgium and rain. Thank you.

through the fog and the drizzle, we will find our way. But the music guides us through the storm. The melody holds us and it keeps us warm.

music play. One birthday and cake.

while it is life, while it falls from sky, rain beginning of life, like our kinship ties, in Mother Earth's eyes, riverbanks flow wide, fingerlings swim wild, making Mother Moon smile, hasn't rained in a while. Walla is blood, Walla gives flood, Walla is life. Gotta get law right, limitless undercurrents, pushing, pulling, pumping, gliding, sliding, mulling, trickles from the nipples of sacred springs.

on toes will freeze, plants to make you sneeze, downpours, thunderstorms, temps above the norm, bees will cease to swarm, and our ocean far too warm. It's an animal thing, made to give us wings.

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Oh, thank you, Paul Kelly. One of my favourite songs ever, Summer Rain, from the Wanted Man album back in 1994. River in My Dreams, ahead of that, by Incognito, similar era, 1992. We also heard from Yorta Yorta songwoman Alara with Walla Is Life. She's a bassist, producer and a sound designer based in Melbourne. And I love that track of Alara's, Walla Is Life. And we started that watery, rainy set with a new recording by Brussels-based Ghanaian artist Nana Osei Twum Barim, Belgium and Rain, from the album he'll release on the 12th of June. That's what, just six sleeps away? Journey to the Unknown is what it's going to be called. So I hope to check that out once it's out. A little bit more. Listen to Rhythm Stick on Radio Adelaide, of course. It's Saturday night. I'm Michelle Smith and we're pretty much halfway through the hour and we're going to head now to more new music, and this time from the Canadian group Okan, led by Canadian-Cubans Elizabeth Rodriguez and Magdalise Savinia. And they have a new single. I think it might be coming out on the 19th, actually. It might not quite be out just yet. But it's a nice one because it blends ancestral Yoruban chants, Afro-Cuban spirituality and contemporary global rhythms into a bold declaration of feminine abundance, prosperity and creative power. So woohoo to that. So this is Okan with Ahe.

0: Dzień dobry.
1: Polish-Serbian quartet, Slavik, bringing together Silesian and Serbian music traditions with a progressive psychedelic edge. Apatia, the name of that one. Curiouser and Curiouser, this group. I am loving them. They also have a debut album out next week, and I just cannot wait to bring you more tracks from this very quirky and creative outfit. Ahead of them, Australia's own Amaru Tribe with El Girasol from 2017 and

Starting the Charge, new music from Cuban Canadians Ocan, a new single Aje Obun La La. Yes, I think new music from them coming too, as in a new album. So, oh, lots of things to look forward to musically in this world, it would seem to me. We need good things to look forward to, don't we? Positive, creative projects, that's for sure. So what's next on Rhythm Stick, I hear you ask? Well, I have gotten to a very exciting part of the program, at least I think so, because today I have discovered an artist I didn't know before, and I heard, firstly, their latest single, but I liked it so much that I went and started exploring and going back in time, and the further I went or the more I heard, the more I loved. The artist is a contemporary hip-hop musician from Spain. They have a distinct music style that draws on aspects of Afrobeat, dancehall and reggaeton. Super creative, another super creative person. And the video is reflected too. I love the videos of this artist whose name is Buis, spelled B-E-W-I-S, De La Rosa. Buis De La Rosa. So let's go back 3 years now. They're definitely from Spain, but this first one, definitely drawing on Cuban rhythms. This one is Me Estoy Oxidando / Mal Agüero.

3 from Spanish artist Bewis de la Rosa. We started with the Cuban-inspired Me Estoy Oxidando / Mal Agüero from 3 years ago. Next was the horn-laden La Amapola from early last year. And landing just there with the latest single from Bewis de la Rosa called Manojo de Flores and featuring fellow Spaniard Rosalén on vocals. Now, I think Bewis de la Rosa is a very exciting and innovative artist, singer and rapper. I'm really curious to learn more about this artist and bringing you more music as it comes to hand. But guess what? We are just minutes away from 9 o'clock, and we are going to have to hand over the rhythm stick reins to the Tiki Lounge remix at 9 o'clock, and then Up Down Under, of course, takes over at 10 o'clock for lots of Australian music all the way to midnight. So I thought we would go out by acknowledging the 100th birthday of Miles Davis, trumpet player extraordinaire. May 26, actually, he would have turned 100. And this song, the Doobop song, from the Doobop album, came out in 1992. It was released posthumously as he died the year before, just 65 years of age. Anyway, happy 100th birthday, Miles. Till next week on Rhythm Stick, you take care.

0: 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Radio Adelaide.
1: We've seen multiple structures dismantled. We've seen key positions removed that had Aboriginal and Torres Strait Islander people in them. And so there's a growing concern about exactly who is advising the government when it comes to Aboriginal and Torres Strait Islander affairs, or if they're even bothered with it.
2: We see that how many, sort of government services, housing, healthcare can impact upon the situation of our communities, often negatively, and that then our communities are increasingly, under watch then from child protection services. And we're sort of saying, look, if you're going to reform the system, let's look at the system with a really big picture lens. Let's look at all of the issues that are going on and not just focus on the removal of children.
3: Hello and welcome to Weekly News in Review. You just heard some of the stories we've been following this week. I'm Harrison Peterson, and before we continue, I want to acknowledge the traditional owners of the land and acknowledge elders past and present. There's a campaign to remove Indigenous people from leadership roles within the Queensland government, according to the state's opposition. Public servants within the halls of government are referring to the trend as Project Invisibility. The failure to replace outgoing Indigenous members of the state's two biggest health boards are the latest examples. This week, NIRS News' Adam Evans spoke to Quandamooka woman Leanne Enoch, who is Queensland's Shadow Minister for Closing the Gap and Reconciliation.
1: So insiders say there is this secret code word or term that's being used called Project Invisibility. And so when you look at the pattern of behaviour that we're seeing from this LNP government in Queensland, it's pretty clear why that code name has been coined by many of the public servants. We've seen multiple structures dismantled. We've seen key positions removed that had Aboriginal and Torres Strait Islander people in them. And so there's a growing concern about exactly who is advising the government when it comes to Aboriginal and Torres Strait Islander affairs, or if they're even bothered with it.
4: I guess one of the things that's going on at the moment is concern around, not replacing board members in the health system and stuff like that. Why are these roles important?
1: Yeah, well, obviously, Adam, we have legislation in Queensland that requires our hospital and health boards to have Aboriginal and Torres Strait Islander people represented as directors. So there are two, as we understand now, and has been reported in the media, that there are two hospital and health boards, one in Metro North and one in Metro South, in the southeast corner of Queensland, that do not have representation. Now, Metro South takes in the city of Logan, which has the largest Indigenous population in Queensland, larger than far north Queensland. And so there is no Aboriginal and Torres Strait Islander voice on that hospital and health board, which is of great concern. You know, I talk about this quite a lot, that, you know, we're about to celebrate 50 years of celebrating NAIDOC. And you think 50 years ago, we were emerging from the oppressive assimilation policies of that time, moving into self-determination and to where we are now. Now, this stuff that's happening at the moment, this Project Invisibility, as it's been coined, is pretty much creating or putting in danger all the work that's happened over the last 50 years. And in my view, what we're seeing is this new version of an assimilation policy happening here in Queensland. And that doesn't actually support outcomes. We will see things go backwards, and that's what people are worried about.
4: The Queensland government's response to the positions is that they say they began recruitment on March 27, and that the roles likely won't be filled till the end of the year or later in the year. Is that acceptable?
1: Well, it's not acceptable at all. I mean, that's a very unacceptable response. These are priority positions. To be able to maintain your adherence to the legislation, there are ways to do this. You know, they could have asked certain people to act in those positions. There are many ways to do that. So I don't find that as acceptable. And when you put that next to what is going on across other government agencies, you know, when we saw the chief, the First Nations chief health officer downgraded to not sit, you know, at that higher level, it means that voice was diminished in health. We've seen all kinds of things from defunding of Murray Watch. We saw some native title policy that they had to do some backflipping on because it meant that Queensland would be a poor litigant. We've seen legislation that exempts cultural heritage requirements for Olympic venues. We've seen breaches of the government's own agreements with the people of Gari with regards to recent dingo actions. We've seen the Indigenous names stripped from, or at least the request for Indigenous names stripped from state electorates in this recent redistribution work. We've seen, as I understand it, the Department of Education no longer has a dedicated Aboriginal and Torres Strait Islander policy unit.
4: Deputy Premier Jarrad Bleijie was asked about the government's approach to Indigenous affairs, and he said that Queenslanders voted against the Indigenous voice, suggesting that justifies their moves in the Indigenous affairs. What are your thoughts on that?
1: Yeah, well, certainly that is something that has been... I've heard that from Mr. Bleijie, and I've heard that from others. The idea that a referendum question then flows on to every single aspect of anything to do with Aboriginal and Torres Strait Islander people is ridiculous, for one thing, but also just abhorrent. Like, if you're wanting to diminish the presence of Aboriginal and Torres Strait Islander people in this state, and you know, you use that as an excuse, then clearly, as Stephen Miles said just recently, you're obviously saying the quiet things out loud, you know. So for me, I think that's a pretty poor, response to a very complex issue.
3: That was Quandamooka woman Leanne Enoch, Queensland's Shadow Minister for Closing the Gap and Reconciliation, speaking to Adam Evans. Changes to the Northern Territory's child protection system continues to draw criticism over a lack of consultation and the impact it will have on children's connection to their communities. The National Justice Project has condemned the changes that will make it easier for Indigenous children to be placed with non-Indigenous families. The NT government says the changes put safety of the child ahead of everything else. It says the child protection reforms have been developed over the last year. National Justice Project senior lawyer and Gamilaroi woman Karina Holtray says the changes are only focused on removing children. NIRS News' Adam Evans spoke to Ms. Holtray earlier this week.
5: The key things that concern us, obviously, the territory says that these changes are to prioritise safety of kids, but our concern are that these changes really don't necessarily do that. I guess the primary principle when thinking about taking kids into the care system is the best interests of the child, and that applies across Australia and every state and territory. And what they've done is they've said certain factors are now more important than others in thinking about that. And that's a real concern for us because obviously every child's situation is different. And if you limit the ability of decision makers to consider certain factors, it can lead to an increasing amount of kids going into care that maybe don't need to go into that system. And obviously the care and protection system also has its own risks, you know, being involved in that system.
4: You mentioned before how, like, I guess the government's made these changes because of the safety of the child, with, I guess, that being the main focus. Why would you say it doesn't make it safer?
5: I think changing the law is a bit of a blunt instrument, I guess, in some ways to make these changes. I think we are concerned that also when you're looking at safety of children, you need to consider, I guess, government funding in other areas. So not just the care and protection system that removes children from these situations, but also, you know, housing, social support, healthcare to parents and children, all of these things, access to services in remote areas of Australia, and particularly with, you know, many Northern Territory communities being very remote. This is really, there are other important factors that I think the government's not really looking at when they're considering the safety of the child.
4: It sounds like you're saying what I've heard other people say is that the changes need to be looked at as a cross-sector thing, not just child justice, yeah?
5: Yeah, completely. I mean, all of these factors are interconnected, and I guess with our mob we see that, just how many, I guess, sort of government services, housing, healthcare can impact upon the situation of our communities, often negatively, and that then our communities are increasingly, I guess, under watch then from child protection services, and we're sort of saying, look, if you're going to reform the system, let's look at the system with a really big picture lens. Let's look at all of the issues that are going on and not just focus on the removal of children at that pointy end.
4: Other people I've spoken to have had issues with the short amount of time that they've given to consult or talk to the community on these changes. Is that a concern you guys share?
5: Yeah, completely. There was only a week to put submissions in to this inquiry, which is extremely short. It's a miracle that 150 organisations did get submissions in, and that's partly because of the real concern that a lot of organisations, including SNAKE, the peak body, have with this proposed law.
4: I guess the government's responded to this criticism by saying that they've been working on this for the last year. Is that fair, I guess, to say?
5: I do think it sounds like they have been working on these changes behind the scenes for the last year. However, the really short period for consultation is concerning. You know, why only, if you've been working on it for a year, why have we only got a week to put our submissions in? And I think the concern is that there's a bit of a rush against the backdrop, sadly, of the passing of Kumanjai Little Baby. And the Northern Territory government's actually announced an inquiry into the child protection system, but that's being chaired by two public servants. But they're not waiting for any of the results of that inquiry to come out before they're pushing through this change to the law. And so that's a key concern is, you know, maybe they have been working on it for a year, but why is there a sudden push now to get this done when, you know, there are inquiries and there are consultations that should, I guess, happen and be included in those considerations of any legal change.
3: That was Gamilaroi woman Karina Hawtrey from the National Justice Project speaking to Adam Evans. You're listening to the National Indigenous Radio Services Weekly News and Review. I'm Harrison Peterson, coming to you from Mugajin, Brisbane, in Yuggera and Turrbal Country. Still come in this episode, Sienna Stubbs talks about her award-winning Yolnu love story that's won big at the Sydney Film Festival. A collection of over 140 coral specimens will be protected under a significant custodial agreement between Mariam peoples of the Torres Strait and the Queensland Museum. The West West corals hold significant cultural importance for the Mariam people. They symbolise the connection between ancestral lands and the natural environment. The corals were taken from the Torres Strait decades ago and housed in the Smithsonian in Washington, D.C. Under the custodial agreement, the corals will stay at the Queensland Museum Tropics in Townsville. Gubbi Gubbi woman Bianca Beatson is the Executive Director of First Nations at the Queensland Museum. I spoke with her earlier this week to find out more about the agreement.
6: So the West West corals were a collection of coral that was collected in about 1816 by researchers, and they were sent to the Smithsonian in Washington, D.C. They were taken from Mur, better known as Murray Island, and they were, you know, taken for research purposes. Originally, there was 126 different type specimens taken, and of that, 141 specimens were returned in 2023. But, you know, really from that cultural perspective, you know, they coral, you know, they weren't just important as biological scientific specimens, they were really important from a cultural perspective. So those, you know, coral are seen as being the ancestors of those, of the Merriam-Mare peoples, you know, and one of the things that, you know, I've been trying to, I guess, educate people at the museum here is that biological material is actually connected to Aboriginal and Torres Strait Island people through our law systems, our cultural practices, and our totem systems. So this particular group of coral, and I do know when the elders came to Townsville, you know, they were talking, there's some beautiful videos and stuff where they talk about that significance of the coral to those people. And, yeah, so, you know, they're more than just, you know, these incredibly old pieces of coral that can tell so much around climate change and a range of other things. They are these, you know, old ancestors and a record of generations and generations and generations of, you know, custodianship over that coral.
3: And so the museum's just announced this agreement with the traditional owners about the future custodial protection of these corals. I was just wondering kind of the details of that agreement and how did it come about?
6: Well, the agreement came about, it was actually funny when we were on Murray Island last week. One of the elders was talking about, oh, you know, government, they want to have agreements and forms and all these, you know, kind of protections in place. But the agreement really came about around us as a museum trying, and particularly from a First Nations perspective, us making sure that there's protection and community have control over the care of those coral going forward. They have, you know, it's protecting their ICIP and it's protecting those objects and making sure that community have 100% say over what happens, who can research, who can access, who can view, and how do we as a museum care for those coral on behalf of that community. So it's very much, you know, coming back to the UNDRIP principles, that is their cultural material. We are only just custodians of that cultural material and they have total self-determination around what happens with that material.
3: These corals have been on such a big journey going all the way to Washington and now back to Australia. How's it felt being, you know, playing a bit of a role in, you know, ensuring these corals return?
6: I often say this is the work that fills my cup, you know, because sometimes it's not easy, the work we do. But for me, it's really important just to see these smiles on community and the way, you know, and the emotion often, you know, these are very emotional. We had a ceremony, I think, in 2024 in Townsville where community came and they greeted the coral and welcomed them back. And then in November last year, we returned some of the coral, or took the coral back up to Mare and Murray Island. And, you know, community that weren't able to travel were able to see them. So it was very emotional. Because it is so important and, you know, and this is about healing and reconnecting community back to things that were taken without consent. So, you know, this is so important to be a part of that journey. And I know that this is just the start of a bigger journey and a bigger conversation.
3: That's Bianca Beardson from the Queensland Museum. An Aboriginal love story set in northeast Arnhem Land has landed a major award at the Sydney Film Festival. Manucci, or Catching Eyes, had its premiere at the film festival last week and also walked away with the Best Live Action Short Award. The creator is Yolngu director and screenwriter Sienna Stubbs.
7: Manucci is my short film that just had its beautiful premiere at the Sydney Film Festival, and a beautiful one at that, and I'm just so honoured and grateful for the reception that it's received. It's a short film about two Yolngu First Nation teens or young people who grow up in Yirrkala, my community, and who learn to fall in love under the watchful eye of the community, and how they have to navigate cultural boundaries or kinship, guruto, for us in doing so. And I hope it's a story that a lot of people and Yolngu and Murrays and anyone can connect to, because it's a story that hasn't been told before, but I know that there are people out there who are very conscious about this dynamic that you have to balance when you're dating in the community.
8: So did you write the story as well, Sienna?
7: That's correct. Yeah. So I wanted to think of something that hasn't, a story that hasn't been told before, or at least this perspective. So for me, you know, we've heard of the wrong skin, right skin stories. We've heard of the, you know, is he my cousin? No, we're Yolngu love stories. But for Yolngu, we sit in this unique perspective where you do know who you're allowed to date and not date. And if you're breaking those rules, then you're in trouble. But you have a map of who you're allowed to court. And so that is the one issue, is that if you are seen within the vicinity of someone of that nature, then everyone assumes that you're together. So you have to watch out who you're seen with in the public eye. And that's what Manguchi is about. And who doesn't love a bit of footy? In this case, the AFL footy up here in my community is massive. And so everyone's always got their eyes out. Who's hanging out with each other at the footy? Who's sitting next to who? And that's...
8: You know, I'm going to do the wrong thing here when it comes to being an interviewer. I'm going to ask you a double-barreled question only because I'm conscious of the time and I want to talk about another footy.
7: That's all good. That's all good. I want to tell you more. Ask me all the questions.
8: So my question is, you know, what does the win mean for you? Has it opened up other doors for you as a emerging filmmaker?
7: Yes, I am just so grateful, so grateful to have this win. You know, it's not going to change what I'm doing. I feel like this is just confirmation that what I'm doing is the right thing. And so I'm just going to keep creating and doing what we do best, which is say our voices out loud and tell our stories out loud and have a go at anything that comes up in my direction. I'm really excited. You know, this has brought a few opportunities my way, and so including coming back home right now and working on a production that I've been so honoured to work on. And that was just my goal as a young girl, was to work in film and media and be able to come back home and travel to any interesting, beautiful community that I was grateful enough to go to. And so if I'm doing that, then I'll know I'm winning. And so I feel really like I'm in a really good place right now.
3: That was Yolngu director and screenwriter Sienna Stubbs speaking to Karen Durante. And that's been Weekly News in Review. If there's something happening in your community that you want to let us know about, you can always drop an email to news@nirs.org.au. That's news at nirs.org.au. I'm Harrison Peterson, and thanks for joining me.

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1: Good morning, everyone. This is Youssef. And today I will continue talking to you about the Palestinian struggle for independence and for statehood. And we will start from where we ended last episode, which was the beginning of the British Mandate of Palestine. In 1920, 3 years after its occupation of Palestine, Britain declared its mandate on Palestine and appointed a controversial figure to be the High Commissioner for Palestine, a Jewish British Zionist former Member of Parliament, Herbert Samuel. His appointment to be the High Commissioner for Palestine was utterly and strongly rejected by the Palestinian Arabs and was seen as controversial even by General Allenby, the leader of the British Army in Palestine. General Allenby referred to the appointment of Herbert Samuel as the High Commissioner for Palestine as dangerous. And it was very clear that the undeclared purpose of the British mandate on Palestine was to implement the Balfour Declaration. Now, Balfour Declaration was in November 1917, but I want to go 2.5 years before that to a memorandum written by the very same person, Herbert Samuel. This memorandum was sent to the British cabinet 2 months after it had declared war on the Ottoman Empire. The name of that memorandum was The Future of Palestine, in which Herbert Samuel set out 5 reasons why Britain should occupy Palestine and carve up this territory from the Turkish rule. First, to have a strong military presence in the Middle East, and also to protect the strategic Suez Canal, but also to plant in Palestine 4 or 5 million European Jews. And it was the first time in official record in British archive a proposal of supporting the Jewish migration into Palestine as a measure of war. And again, this was the memorandum by Herbert Samuel in January 1915 to the British cabinet. The memorandum was not well received by the British Prime Minister, Henry Asquith. He said in January, I quote, "I have just received from Herbert Samuel a memorandum headed The Future of Palestine. He thinks we might plant in this not very promising territory about 3 or 4 million European Jews, and that this would have a good effect on those left behind." The memorandum reads almost like a new edition of the New Crusade novel. And he's referring to the novel by Benjamin Disraeli. In the British cabinet, there was one minister, one Jewish minister, whose name was Edwin Montego. He rejected the idea that led to Balfour Declaration, that led to the creation of the Jewish state in Palestine. From its roots in that memorandum of Herbert Samuel, he rejected the memorandum. So back to the British Mandate of Palestine. Here we're talking about the first governor of Palestine. And in fact, the rule of Zionists in Palestine did not begin in 1948, but in 1920, on day one of the British Mandate of Palestine and day one of the appointment of Herbert Samuel. He immediately started the process of facilitating the implementation of Balfour Declaration by allowing 16,500 settlers every year into Palestine by changing the land laws and lifting the ban on purchasing property and lands on Jews, which was imposed during the last decades of the Ottoman Empire by allowing

militarily and most importantly, under the British mandate, there was, I want to talk about two different brigades. There is the Jewish Brigade, so this is under British mandate soldiers who entered Palestine, including David Ben-Gurion, the future Prime Minister of Israel. He came under British banner to Palestine, including the father of Isaac Rabin, the other future Prime Minister of Israel, and many important figures who played an important role in the creation of Israel came under British banner to Palestine. I also want to talk about another militia deployed in Palestine after its success, infamous success in Ireland. So these are thugs called Black and Tans. Winston Churchill's idea was to just have some murderous mobs in parallel with the British soldiers in Ireland and let these mobs do the dirty work, do the burning of houses and killing civilians and even the torture and even rape, and let that be a tactic of the British occupation of Ireland. And having fulfilled their duties against Irish civilians and victims, they were deployed and redeployed in Palestine. So the early roots of solidarity between Irish people and Palestinians date back to the time of redeployment of Black and Tans murderous mobs in Palestine. There is an Irish song called Come Out, Yeah, Black and Tans that made a reference to the Arabs. Let's have a listen.

And it says, come tell us how you slew them old Arabs two by two. There is no doubt that there was an undeclared agenda for the British mandate on Palestine. And every mandate, every presence of British colonialism around the world was evil, and it was about looting and stealing and subjugating the indigenous population and turning them into and enslaving them and exploiting them. There was no good colonial presence, whether English or French or Italian, or there's just no good colonization. But when it comes to the colonization of Palestine, there was an added level of suffering imposed against the Palestinians and the indigenous people. And it was because of the undeclared agenda of implanting another foreign settler entity at the expense of the indigenous population. And Herbert Samuel was the beginning. So by the first year of the mandate, the Palestinians found themselves under two hammers. The first ugly reality of the British mandate, and they started resisting British colonialism and imperialism in Palestine, and also the Zionist project, and they started also responding to that with a series of measures. So the Palestinian resistance it was immediate. The resistance did not take in the first years the armed struggle. It was more political demands and protests and demonstrations. And you can guess that how the how British forces responded. They responded with brutality, with violence, with killing. And the Palestinians continued to protest against the British mandate in Palestine. The Palestinians

Palestinian movement mobilized themselves and started addressing their wider Arab world and their wider Muslim world, were specific with their demands, demanding to come and save Palestine from the Zionization of Palestine and from the facilitating of the Zionist project in Palestine. This is in parallel of ongoing protests and demonstrations against the British forces in Palestine. But something happened in 1929 when the British authorities allowed Jewish rituals inside a Muslim holy place near Al-Buraq Wall inside Al-Aqsa compound, which immediately resulted into uprising. It was called Al-Buraq Uprising, and the uprising started in Jerusalem, Al-Quds, but soon spread to Hebron, and then it made it into Safed in the north, and it became the first revolution in Palestine against both the British mandate and the Zionist project in Palestine. The authorities responded ruthlessly and imprisoned the leaders of this uprising and executed 27 of them, including the three important leaders, the most iconic leaders of this uprising, Fuad Hijazi, Muhammad Jamjoum, Atta Azir. Despite pleas and despite many requests made to Britain by allies and by other Arab leaders, Britain went ahead and executed the leaders in a prison in Akka, and their execution gave the uprising a boost instead of crushing it, to the extent that a local poet, a local storyteller and songwriter called Nuh al-Ibrahim wrote a folk poem called From Akka Prison, and he composed it and sang it, and that song spread very quickly in Palestine, and it was reproduced decades later by Al-Ashiqeen band in Syria. So let's listen to From Akka Prison, Min Sijin Akka, by Al-Ashiqeen band and Hussein Al-Munzir.

also the Palestinian teacher and poet from Nablus, Ibrahim Touqan, wrote a poem to mourn the three leaders called Al-Thulatha Al-Hamra, the Red Tuesday. So the focal point of the Palestinian movement was independence, was that we want a state, we want self-rule, we have to have our right of self-determination. We spoke last episode how the Palestinians and the people of Syria and the region spoke to the fact-finding inquiry, the American fact-finding inquiry, that we are determined to have our self-determination. We don't want to be under any form of colonial rule. That was before the beginning of the mandate on Palestine. In order to bring about their aspiration of independence, they continued resisting the British and the Zionist project, but in the same time, they continued sending messages of help and calls for solidarity with their wider Arab and Muslim world. And here I want to just open another bracket. As of March 1924, the Muslim world witnessed something unprecedented since its 13th century life, which was the end of Caliphate, when Mustafa Kemal Atatürk of modern Turkey declared the death of Caliphate and the end of the Caliphate, the concept of Caliphate. Now, the Muslims, since the death of Prophet Muhammad, peace be upon him, in the 7th century, have been ruled by the successor of the Prophet or the Khalifa of the Prophet. Now, the first four decades, it was referred to as the righteously guided form of Caliphate. But after that came the first monarchy, which was the Umayyad monarchy, and that lasted for 90 years. And then came the second monarchy, the Abbasid dynasty or monarchy, which lasted for a bit over 500 years. And then came the Mongols and defeated them. And then came the Mamluks. And then came the Ottomans, who ruled the Muslim world for more than four centuries. And of course, with every monarchy, there was another monarchy that coexisted and lived in parallel and ruled part of the Muslim world. So the Muslims never experienced any form of governance apart from the form of the Caliphate, even if it was weakened, even if it was called a sultan or a sultanate or a kingdom. But the concept of the Caliphate came to an end, even though that it was already dead, but officially declared its death in March 1924, there was a huge vacuum created in the Muslim world. We might talk later about why Kemal Atatürk had made this official declaration and why they changed the identity of modern Turkey into European political or national identity as opposed to its Islamic identity. We'll talk about that later, but to remain in Palestine, the Palestinians, when they spoke with their wider Muslim world, it was in a time of the beginning of the vacuum. And the first Islamic summit that happened after the official declaration of the end of the Caliphate was made by Hajj Amin al-Husseini, the Grand Mufti of Jerusalem and one of the leaders of the Palestinian movement. And it was in Palestine, in Jerusalem, in December 1931. And the main point on the agenda was for Muslims to help the Palestinians and to use the religious emotions and the religious solidarity to support the Palestinians in their steadfastness to resist the Zionization of Palestine. So the Palestinian National Movement evolved around the formula that combined being nationalist, being pan-Arabist,
whether you are a Muslim or Christian, the concept of Pan-Arabism defies religion, defies faith, and it evolves around the language, the literature, the shared history, the shared aspiration of future for all Arabs. So there was a formula that combines nationalism / Pan-Arabism with Islam being the mainstream faith in the Arab world. According to this formula, there was no contradiction between Pan-Arabism and Islam. And we've seen that in the constitution of the monarchy in Syria. If you Google the constitution of the Kingdom of Arab Syria, they spoke clearly about the religion of the head of the kingdom, and that the head of the kingdom has to be a Muslim, but they gave equal rights to the Muslims and Christians and non-Muslims of the kingdom. So there was a formula of coexistence and tolerance, and that formula started to evolve in Palestine and to be the national identity of the Palestinian movement from the beginning of the British Mandate of Palestine onwards. We spoke about Hajj Amin al-Husseini. He formed in early 30s Al-Lajna al-Arabiya al-Ulya, the Grand Committee, the main umbrella under which the Palestinian movement operated. So him being a religious cleric, the Grand Mufti of Jerusalem, members of the Central Committee were Christians, including Alfred Roch, for example. The idea was there was no contradiction whatsoever of being Pan-Arabist, whether you're Muslim or Christian or even Druze or the other minorities of the Middle East and North Africa, and calling yourself a believer according to the Muslim faith.

We will talk next week more about the Palestinian movement and leadership during the British mandate, especially in the 30s, and how the British authorities responded with sheer violence against the Palestinian movement. And until the end of this episode, I'll leave you with a Turkish Sufi singer and composer, Ömer Faruk Takbilek, with a Sufi song from the Ottoman time, and was about the attributes of God, the 99 names of Allah. Until we meet next week, this is Yusuf Ahmed Al-Rimawi wishing you the best.

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3: Bismillahirrahmanirrahim.
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3: Either

When the hypocrites come to you, O Muhammad, they say, "We testify that you are the messenger of Allah, and Allah knows that you are his messenger, and Allah testifies that the hypocrites are liars."

They have taken their oaths as a cover, so they averted people from the way of Allah. Indeed, it was evil that they were doing.

0: That is because they believed, and then they disbelieved. So their hearts were sealed over, and they do not understand.
1: وَإِذَا رَأَيْتَهُمْ تُعْجِبُكَ أَجْسَامُهُمْ وَإِنْ يَقُولُوا تَسْمَعُ

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And if they speak, you listen to their speech. They are as if they were pieces of wood propped up. They think that every shout is against them. They are the enemy, so beware of them. May Allah destroy them. How are they deluded?

And when it is said to them, "Come, the messenger of Allah will ask forgiveness for you," they turn their heads aside, and you see them evading while they are arrogant.

It is all the same for them whether you ask forgiveness for them or do not ask forgiveness for them. Never will Allah forgive them. Indeed, Allah does not guide the defiantly disobedient people.

They are the ones who say, do not spend on those who are with the Messenger of Allah until they disband. And to Allah belongs the depositories of the heavens and the earth. But the hypocrites do not understand.

They say, if we return to Al-Madina, the more honored for power will surely expel therefrom the more humble. And to Allah belongs all honor, and to His Messenger, and to the believers, but the hypocrites do not know.

O you who have believed, let not your wealth and your children divert you from the remembrance of Allah. And whoever does that, then those are the losers.

And spend in the way of Allah from what we have provided you before death approaches one of you, and he says, My Lord, if only you would delay me for a brief term, so I would give charity and be among the righteous.

0: But never will Allah delay a soul when its time has come. And Allah is acquainted with what you do.
1: That was Surah Al-Munafiqun, the hypocrites, the 63rd chapter of the Holy Quran. This chapter exposes the true nature of hypocrites who outwardly claim to be Muslim, but inwardly conceal disbelief, warning believers against their deceitful ways and false flattery. The chapter calls for sincerity in faith, integrity in actions, and a warning against letting wealth and children distract from devotion to God, urging believers to give charity before regret sets in at the end of their lives.
2: Thanks, Khalid.
3: Here is Sheikh Bilal Asad with part two of The Islamic Justice System Explained.
4: And puts it into the justice system appropriately where it belongs. Sometimes a punishment is needed, sometimes capital punishment, sometimes corporal, sometimes, actually most of the time, it's rehabilitation, education, looking after the society, allowing people to go away and repent and reform and fix themselves. The majority of the Islamic justice system is about helping people to better themselves as a society and not to judge them about their past. But it has to have punishment in there in order to deter society from corrupting one another and causing bloodshed and causing taking of people's rights. Sometimes it has to be faced with applying a harsh law, a harsh punishment for someone. But you're going to discover tonight how hard it is to get to the severe punishment and how Islam is actually built on mercy, even if it's in its justice system, and how hard it is to prove in a court system in Islam that somebody is guilty. It really pushes it away a lot. But in Islam, you will find, according to the standards of where you live, some of them may seem very lenient. Other laws may seem to you that are very harsh. Every person depends on where you've grown up and what you read and what you're used to. Some of the laws in Islam in a justice system may seem so harsh, but for some people living overseas will say, I wish we had this in our country. You know, all of that. Some people who live a completely liberal life and freedom, they say, we've stuffed up our life. You know, Islam, it creates order and it creates discipline and it stops people from doing bad things to each other. I've heard a lot of this from people who studied Islam. My brothers and sisters, the general meaning in Islam of justice is this, brothers and sisters. Justice is inherent. It's inside of us in itself and serves as the foundation of transactions between people, emphasizing giving each person their due without any reduction. Don't take away the due from people. And ensuring complete equality and equitably under Islamic law. Additionally, justice serves as a means to prevent corruption, promote benefits, and avert harm in human life. And this means that justice in Islam is a combination of all what I said before, of the different definitions and theories, but Islam puts them in their rightful place and rightful approach. For example, sometimes it applies justice as equality, exactly the same for everyone, men, women, everybody. Sometimes it's about equity, which means needs. What does each person really need to be served? Sometimes it's not exactly the same. You know, sometimes you might have a son or a daughter and you want to be fair to both of them, but you can't give your boy the exact same gift you give your girl. You got to give it according to their, what's appropriate to them, correct? So that's not equality, but that's equity. Sometimes it's based on merit. Islam sees justice as somebody who's deserving of something a bit more than others. Sometimes based on disadvantages. Some people have got disabilities, mental disabilities, physical disabilities. In Islam, what they get of welfare and the justice that they get can be more than a person who has the ability to work. For example, zakah. Our zakat system is all about the advantaged and disadvantaged, but without harming anybody. The zakat system, for example, works this way. It is not based on how much income you have. It is based on how much surplus wealth you have above your own needs that is left over for you, and it's been with you for one whole year. And it has to be a certain amount, above 85 grams of gold in value. Whereas if you look at the tax system in most countries. It doesn't really bother with the debts that you have, well, only a little bit, or the bills that you have. It looks at your entire income for the year. You might be in debt, you might need it for bills, but they'll still want that percentage of tax. Whereas in Islam, if you earned, let's say, $200,000, you earned $1 million. But you have so many expenses that your $1 million ended up being $500,000. You pay 2.5% of the $500,000, not the million. You are in debt. You don't pay any tax, any zakat. And it's 2.5%. And then why is the zakat there? It goes to the disadvantaged. Allah says in the Quran, وَفِي أَمْوَالِهِمْ حَقٌّ لِلسَّائِلِ وَالْمَحْرُومِ. And in their wealth, there is a right to the one who is prevented, the one who is forbidden from provision, and the one who is disadvantaged. So that zakat, that money that we get, within it there is a portion that is not yours, even if you worked for it. And that's a justice system in Islam. But in Islam, there's no tax. We move on. Islam sometimes looks at where the capital retribution is the best of course of action. Other times, rehabilitation or community service, etc. And justice is considered the highest objective and ultimate goal of Islamic law. All rulings and legislations revolve around establishing fairness among people, preventing injustice and corruption in order to ensure the stability of society. Now, listen carefully. The entire justice system revolves around five values. Everything, Ya Ramadan, everything of the justice system in Islam, in Sharia, is all based on five objective values. They are protection of people's religious rights. Entire justice system to deal with all of that. Number two, protection of people's life. Everything involved in that. Number three, protection of people's intellect, their mind. Number four, protection of people's honor and dignity. Everything related to it, the justice system's taking care of it in Islam. And number five, protection of people's wealth and property. Five, when it comes to interactions and justice in a community and a society. I repeat them once again. The entire justice system of Islam, when it comes to transaction and people living among one another, the society, Muslim and non-Muslim, are based on five values, five objectives: protection of life, protection of religious rights, protection of people's intellect, protection of people's honor and dignity, protection of people's wealth and property, Muslim and non-Muslim, everyone, without any discrimination. Any injustice in that, there is either a punishment in this life, or a punishment in this life and the hereafter, or a punishment in the hereafter. For example, no Muslim can say, my neighbor's a non-Muslim, I can steal from him. No, that is injustice. There is, in an Islamic state, a legitimate one, you would be penalized, punished in court, and if you don't repent, you'll be punished in the hereafter. For example, one man came to the Prophet sallallahu alaihi wasallam and said, Ya Rasulullah, if I entered my house and I found my own wife with another man, right? And I killed that man, or I killed them both, am I accountable? The Prophet, peace be upon him, said, if you killed that man or that woman, we will kill you. Why? Because in Islam, there is a capital punishment for the murderer. And then he said, what if I accuse them of adultery? He said, we will whip you because he doesn't have sufficient evidence. He said, Allah is more jealous and more passionate than him about the rights of people. In other words, don't think that just because you didn't like what I said, that you are right and Allah is wrong. Allah is more caring for people, more jealous than you to your wife. Yet he is the most just. So much so that the Prophet ﷺ stood up and he said, Wallahi, by the one who possesses my soul in his hand, if Fatima, the daughter of Muhammad ﷺ, his own daughter, most beloved daughter, Fatima Zahra, were to steal in robbery, I would carry out the punishment of severing her hand. My own daughter. So Allah's justice was above that. Of course, she would never do that, because he educated and raised them on goodness. And by the way, I will talk about property and theft in a minute. So these are just examples. One man mistreated a non-Muslim who was living in a Muslim country back in the time of Umar radiallahu anhu. He had a race with him on a horse, and a non-Muslim man beat him in the race. So Umar al-Khattab, so then the man slapped him. Umar al-Khattab said, come here, you slap him back. And the other guy was poor as well, and he used to be a servant. And the other man wouldn't accept. He actually ran away and left the entire country because he had a superiority complex. The Prophet, peace be upon him, warned a severe punishment against any Muslim who harms a non-Muslim who lives in a Muslim country under their protection. Well, not protection, they are protected like everyone else. It's called a dhummi, or it's called a mu'ahid. So like you're living in Australia now, whether you were naturalized, whether you were born from Australian parents, or whether you migrated and got your citizenship here or your permanent residency, or you got a visa, you are called a mu'ahid as a Muslim. You are in an agreement contract with the state, who is not fighting you or fighting your religion and so on. You must abide by their laws. You have to. It'll be unjust for you to break them, unless the law commands you to do something against your religion. But here in Australia, they don't do that. They just say you can do it if you want. Like if you want to drink alcohol, you're free to drink alcohol. But your deen won't allow your right, and they will support that right for you. They'll allow you to have a mosque. Anyone who attacks it, they'll defend it for you. They'll give you grants, money to help. You don't even have the right to come into here and say, we're going to change this country into Sharia law, whether by force or whether by any other means. No, you're not allowed, because you've come into a country that is at peace with you and is not attacking your religion. They're not at war with you, and you've made a contract with them. So the last time one brother said to me, asked me, do I have to pay the fine? I said, yeah. But what if the fine is going, whatever? I go, this fine is a penalty to establish order and safety for everyone else, like a speeding fine. You have to pay it. Don't ever think just because you're a Muslim, somehow you got a superiority above justice and rights. No. And same with a non-Muslim living in a Muslim country. They're afforded the same non-discriminatory rights, like everyone else, in these five areas: life, religious rights, dignity, intellect, and property. The Prophet, peace be upon him, said, whoever harms a non-Muslim living in a Muslim country will not smell the fragrance of paradise, and he will be faced with the law like everyone else. So brothers and sisters, let us learn our deen better, and for non-Muslims to ask before judging, or even Muslims, ask before talking and acting. Especially when you're married, some people tend to look for what suits them and they cause injustice. My brothers and sisters, there is a judiciary system and testimony In Islam, when you go to a court, Islamic court, and Islamic law has limited the methods of proof and appointed judges with strict regulations that ensure the elimination of injustice, the pursuit of truth, and the prevention of bias and favoritism. Especially when it comes to corporal and capital punishment, because it's quite severe, the evidence is so difficult that when you study it, brothers and sisters, when I studied it, you know what I thought? I thought, what's the point of this punishment? I said, no one's going to get it. And I'm going to explain to you a few things today. By the way, this Sharia, and tonight we're just doing a little tip of the iceberg. You study this for 4 years minimum, and that's just your bread and butter. Sharia law system is huge. Let's look at the five objectives in a summarized version. I'm not going to take too much time on them because then you're asking me to give you a course for 4 years. All right, we've only got a few minutes. Let's finish it and just take it easy. Don't ask me 1,000 questions and don't go out of here thinking you know the entire Sharia law, okay? I'm really giving you a tip of the iceberg. I mean, I don't know it all either. What am I? My knowledge is limited. But I give you from what Allah subhanahu wa ta'ala has given me. The five objectives. Number one, religious rights. How does Islam establish justice in people's religious rights? I'll give you just a few examples and concepts. All right, there are thousands of ways. I'll just give you three or four. Let's look at the first one. In the Quran, in Surah Al-Baqarah, number 2, verse 256, Allah says, there is no compulsion or coercion in religion. What does that mean? It means there is no coercion or force. Coercion is when you pressure someone or you give someone an ultimatum. Coercion or force is when we threaten them or put their life on the line or something like that. In making anyone accept Islam, that the system of Islam, embracing belief, morals, and practical conduct cannot be imposed on anybody by compulsion. Can't force them. And these are not things to which people can be yoked forcibly. Do it. You're going to be forced to do it. No. Rather, through education and correct upbringing. And that applies to your children. If you want to lose your children later on, and you wait until they learn a version of Islam that is wrong, and then they get put off, and you haven't educated and done your due diligence, don't get too angry when they start to get put off. Of course, everybody, even the children who grow up, you have a responsibility to learn your deen. I'm just saying we as parents also have a responsibility towards our children to educate them from the beginning. Not wait until they don't know anything and I come with anger and force. How much are you going to achieve that way? Some children may grow up to be adults and they choose not to practice anymore. You advise them, you guide them, you tell them, but in the end, if it's not in their heart, there is no compulsion in religion, but Allah will judge them. However, we have to do our due diligence. It also means mentally disabled person is not accountable. No compulsion in religion. They're mentally disabled. We don't say they have to pray. No, we have to put them on some kind of, I don't know, hold them up with some kind of robot. They have to pray. No, they're mentally incapacitated. Disabilities are not accountable. Doing something wrong by force, someone forced you to do wrong, there is no compulsion. You're not accountable for it. The pen is lifted off the mentally ill, the disabled, the one who forgets, the one who has slept and couldn't wake up, and the one who is forced into wrong. Another thing, Islam, my dear brothers and sisters, guarantees fundamental rights to non-Muslims residing in Islamic countries, ensuring they live in safety and dignity, and not to discriminate against them just because they do not share your beliefs. That is a right of, where does the right of religion for them come in? Islamic justice system ensures that these rights include protection of their lives, property and honor, freedom of belief and practice of rituals, equality in civil and judicial transactions, as well as social welfare and solidarity. Also, Muslims living in non-Muslim countries to offer them the same rights as the law of the land entails, along with the goodness our religion encourages to do towards them in our living amongst them. Allah says in the Quran, Surah number 60, verse 8, Allah does not forbid that you be kind and just to those who did not fight against you on account of religion. Nor drove you out of your homes. Surely Allah loves those who are equitable. This is to all non-Muslims. A non-Muslim living in an Islamic country. Jurisprudence, fiqh, allows non-Muslims to refer to their own laws and regulations in matters of personal status, such as marriage, divorce, and inheritance. In Islam, Islamic country, they are allowed to have a separate court system that they judge by their scripture, like for example, by the Bible or the Torah that they have today, but among themselves on what? On matters like personal status, like marriage, divorce, and inheritance. And the Islamic State has to enforce it. That's if it's between it. Like let's say Christians lived in a Muslim country. They have their areas and places. Even if they were indigenous, you have to keep their areas and places. Their traditions, they're protected. Their places of worship are protected. And they allow them a mini court system where if conflict happens between them, they can rule by their book. And once their judge says yes or no, the Islamic State enforces it and penalizes for anyone who goes against it. But when it's a conflict between a Muslim and a non-Muslim in a Muslim country, they go to the common law, the state's law, and they rule by the Islamic rights. And Islamic rights are always fair, inshallah. Not inshallah, definitely. I shouldn't say inshallah. All right, a very quick question. It's a big one, but someone might say, if you guys say that your Islamic system says that it has to give the rights of religion, what, why do you have the killing of apostates? What's an apostate? Apostate is someone who leaves Islam. So I'll give you a quick answer to that one. Brothers and sisters, this apostasy and the penalty for apostasy is not in relation to a person merely leaving Islam and changing their religion. It's not like that. Like anyone here today becomes a Muslim, leaves Islam, there's no penalty on them. That's just a matter of personal belief and conviction. There's no harm. Like, why would you want to harm a person like that? It's entered, left. I'll tell you what, there's a context to it, brothers and sisters. It is in the context where it can, where it becomes treason. You know what treason is? Against the state or the community. Meaning there will be direct harm from that person by becoming a military combatant against the Muslim state or the Muslim community. Because that's how it was for centuries. Anyone who left Islam automatically became a military combatant against the Muslim state and the Muslims. And it's something called a social contract.
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6: Assalamu alaikum everyone, and welcome once again to What's On in Adelaide. This morning I have with me brother Kevin. Hey, assalamu alaikum Kev, how you going, mate?
3: I'm doing all right, thank you. How are you?
6: I'm good, alhamdulillah, rabbil alameen. How about we just get cracking and tell us what's coming up on in Adelaide in the next few hours, few days and few weeks ahead.
3: All right, so first up, we've got our Youth Boys Games Evening, which has been rescheduled, and registrations are now open again. You can join us for an afternoon of games, trivia, prizes, pizza, and plenty of friendly competition with the boys. Whether you're coming to win or just to hang out, we'd love to see you there. It's at the Good Social Cafe on Sunday, the 5th of July, from 2 p.m. until 5 p.m. The address is 307 Wright Street, Adelaide, SA 5000. The entry is $10 per person and $5 additional for each sibling. You can bring your mates and register now on their website or ours. And for more information, you can contact Amir Aslan, 61449-544-858. What else is on, Khalid?
6: Well. Yep, something else is coming up. We've got, looks like the hype never died down. There's another Takwa Scouts camp. Last camp was wild, but trust us, that was just the warm-up. So clear your calendars for October 9 to 11. 3 days of bonding, late night laughs, scenic views, adventurous challenges.